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1: The Pentagon has released a new batch of videos and files related to UFOs, and four of them were shot in the U.S. Fox's Madison Scarpino.
2: The files show that there have been several unusual encounters, multiple sightings of strange orbs in the sky just over the last few years. Now, a couple months ago, the President Trump ordered his administration to make files related to aliens and extraterrestrial life public. And we now have that third batch of those photos, documents, and videos. And back in July, a couple saw an intense bright light in their backyard around 9 p.m. and started recording on their iPhone 14. They described what they saw as a brilliant red sphere. They say the center appeared to be a white plasma sun about the size of a basketball. They say when the orb moved, a second identical one appeared, and they say the orbs were moving as if they were flying in formation.
1: We're also learning that 4 years ago, five members of the Army reported seeing an object shaped like a potato hovering over Cheyenne Mountain. Congress left on a week-long break without extending a key intelligence tool.
3: Legal authority for the government's foremost intelligence-gathering weapon to foil terrorism, FISA Section 702, expires. There's worry about unprecedented vulnerabilities this summer. A bipartisan coalition tanked an emergency FISA extension in Congress. FISA siphons the calls, emails, and texts of foreign intelligence targets. But a court ruling says the government can still track suspect communications, despite a lapse in the law. However, it's unclear if telecommunications companies will provide digital breadcrumbs to the government, lacking a congressional safeguard.
1: Fox's Chad Pergram. Tonight, the Knicks will try to win their first NBA championship since 1973. The Knicks are at Spurs in San Antonio, tipping off at 8:30 p.m. Knicks lead the best of seven series, 3-1. And if they lose tonight, they could still have a win at home. I'm Roger Stern, and this is Fox News.
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5: A severe thunderstorm watch is in effect until 11 p.m. for the capital city. We could see hail as big as lime to hen egg size, maybe even bigger than that. That's the main concern. We could also see winds gusting up to 70 miles per hour and perhaps an isolated tornado as well. The best time frame for showers and thunderstorms is going to be now and through the 9 to perhaps the 10 o'clock hour. From the 1011 Severe Weather Center, I'm meteorologist Carmela Latuca.
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7: The pitch. There's a ground ball backhanded somehow by Ty Horn. Wow, what a defensive play as he goes behind the back to rob Jack Spanier. There's a web gem to end the inning. Attaboy, Ty Horn. Oh.
3: The Huskers hosted their first NCAA regional at Haymarket Park since 2008 and finished the season with a 43-17 overall record.
8: Two balls, two strikes, two outs. Bottom of the ninth. Unger to the belt. Here's the 2-2. Driven into the gap in right center. Moyer tracks it down, makes a running catch into the gap in right center. Jay Sean Unger slams the door and says goodnight to the Gophers. It's a six-run top of the ninth, and the Huskers have taken this series on the road, beating Minnesota a final of 7-6.
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0: and then blow it towards their house. Aha! See, I'm telling you, sometimes it's not a legal issue, but it's just a practical issue. Because you're right, animal control is going to do anything. I mean, can you go to court? Yeah, I get a restraining order. The judge is going to go, your dog can't poop on the other side of the dog on Andre's fence, on his side of the fence. But, you know, what are you going to do? You're going to file a restraining order. Yeah, just do that. On their side of the fence, get a fan. And that probably will help you. It should answer the question. 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

0: like, that looks like a big task.
1: Sure, I'm going to need Saturday, Sunday, and parts of the next three Tuesdays.
0: Okay, what you can do is with Goblin, say, I want to clean the garage, and then it will break it out into individual steps. So you can do like little
1: based
0: things.
1: On a picture?
0: Yes. So,
1: okay.
0: And then also what you input, like, you know, I can get rid of the four tires in the corner.
1: Those are valuable. I don't know if you should.
0: Okay. Or what's the worst thing you have in your garage right now?
1: The worst thing? We have a couch that was a very expensive couch that the dogs chewed. So I can't throw it away because it was expensive, but I can't keep it in the house because the dogs chewed it. So it's standing upright where a car should be parked.
0: Okay. Well, that's helpful.
1: No. It's in the way, and Lisa's very mad about it.
0: It gives, well, tell her she took six bags to California. it actually will give you time estimates. It helps you with your email. Anyway, if you are finding yourself like with a messy to-do list, you'll find the link over at commando.com.
1: I'm going to try this one.
0: All right, still to come, we have more of your phone calls here on the Kim Komando Show. Here's an online scam built for anyone desperately chasing their first big break in show business. 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Variety, the Bible of showbiz, calls this a highly coordinated fraud, so slick that almost no one sees it's coming until it's too late. Scammers pose as big-name Hollywood and Broadway casting directors. They advertise on social media, dangling a shot at a major role in front of, wait for it, just the right person. There's one catch. You have to be a member of SAG-AFTRA, the actors' union. 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You pay the fee, sometimes hundreds of dollars. Scam complete. No job, no union card. Just another broken dream on the road to stardom. 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
0: 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All right, back to the phones. We go with Jennifer in Cedar Falls, Iowa. Hi there, Jennifer. Welcome.
10: Hi there, Kim. Thank you for taking my call and sharing all your wisdom over these years.
0: Oh, my pleasure. So how can I help you out?
10: Well, I have a question on using AI correctly and helpfully. I was diagnosed with cancer a year ago, and

0: information you may scarcely believe you're hearing after this brief intermission.
1: It's true. If you want something to go away, quit buying it, quit feeding it. The flip side to that coin is if you want something to grow, nourish it. People are getting tired of feeding the big tech monster because what they get in return is shadow banning, overt banning, or suspension on social media. Big tech and its derivatives also try to financially soft kill. This is when someone wants to buy something, but they are prevented from doing it because their payment repeatedly fails. And of course, when the gateways do work, we pay for this convenience with fees. So, don't feed the monster. If you want or have ever wanted to join Caravan to Midnight by card or any other payment service and found you could not process your membership, just send a check or money order to CTM, P.O. 141288, Dallas, Texas 75214. Include a legibly written email, a phone number in case we need to reach you, and as soon as we see that info, your membership is activated, and you.
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3: 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To Takeuchi going back, looks up at the wall. A grand slam! Are you kidding me? Oh, he ain't a freshman. Drew Grigo, having himself a weekend, punctuates it with a full bag blast out to deep right center field, and Nebraska has opened it up 13-6, Big Red, and listen to the crowd.
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5: Sharply hit, fair ball down the left field line. This is going to end it. Moyer around third. He's going to trot home. And it's an exclamation point for the Big Red as they sweep 12th-ranked USC. Their first clean sweep of a ranked opponent since 2015 when it was the Texas Longhorns here in Lincoln. The final today, Nebraska 16, USC 6.
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7: The Knicks in 5. I'm Deborah Valentine, Fox News. The New York Knicks are NBA champions after beating the San Antonio Spurs 94-90 in Game 5 of the NBA Finals. Fox's Greg Thompson reports.
8: It's been more than half a century, but New York City is again the mecca of basketball.
9: Knicks fans, this is not a dream. Go ahead and cry. After 53 years, the Knicks are finally NBA champions once again.
8: On ABC, the moment the Knicks defeated the San Antonio Spurs 94-90 in Game 5 of the NBA Finals, a series that was much closer than 4-1. San Antonio had a double-digit lead in every game of the Finals, and Saturday was no different. Up 16 in the second quarter, 15 in the third, and 10 with under 8 minutes to play. But Jalen Brunson brought the Knicks back, scoring 15 of his 45 points in the fourth quarter, including the go-ahead basket with just over a minute left, taking home the MVP honors. Greg Thompson, Fox News.
7: New York City Mayor Zohran Mamdani announcing on X that the New York Knicks championship parade will be held on Thursday, June 18th. President Trump says U.S. and Iran may sign a peace deal today. Fox's Chanley Painter reports.
10: Iran claims the framework is still being finalized. Pakistan, which has been mediating talks, expects terms to be completed within the next 24 hours. The signing is likely to be virtual due to logistical challenges. If signed, the agreement would launch a 60-day negotiation period. period on Iran's nuclear program. Trump also says the Strait of Hormuz would reopen immediately and claims Tehran no longer wants to pursue a nuclear weapon. He also says the U.S. would eventually retrieve and destroy Iran's nuclear waste. In return, Tehran will reportedly receive phased sanction relief. The U.S. and Iran are offering different accounts of the deal.
7: Both nations seem optimistic about an impending agreement. 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
7: President Trump announcing another nomination to the Justice Department.
15: President Trump is picking James McDonald to be U.S. Attorney for the Southern District of New York. Arguably, he would be the most prestigious U.S. attorney in the nation. And like other nominees before him, McDonald has been Trump's personal lawyer, representing him in a criminal case. But McDonald does have experience as a federal prosecutor, something other nominees did not have. McDonald would replace Jay Clayton, who is tapped to be the next director of national intelligence. Roger Stern, Fox News.
7: World Cup matches underway. Fox's Brian Yenis reports from MetLife Stadium in New Jersey, named the New York, New Jersey Stadium for World Cup events.
16: Formerly known as MetLife Stadium, as they test the sound here at that stadium. Just an incredible game last night in Los Angeles as the United States dominated Paraguay 4-1. For the first time in its history, the United States scoring four goals in a single World Cup match, led by Flo Balogun, who became the first American since the 1930s to score two goals in a single World Cup match. President Trump, who called the team before the match and told them he thinks they could go all the way, posted this on Truth Social. Congratulations to Team USA on their big win, 4-1, over a very good Paraguay team. Keep it going. Thousands of fans gathered at watch parties across America.
7: Brazil and Morocco tied 1-1 on Saturday. There. A six-hour manhunt at Marine Corps Base Camp Pendleton in California ended with the arrest of two suspects. According to authorities, the suspects breached the installation during a police pursuit and abandoned a vehicle carrying more than 112 pounds of cocaine and fentanyl. The search led to a temporary shelter-in-place order. Officials did not immediately release the identities of the suspects or announce what charges they may face. I'm Deborah Valentine. This is Fox News.
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17: Mostly clear skies overnight tonight with low temperatures dropping down into the mid-50s, a little bit below normal for this time of year. And below normal temperatures will continue into the afternoon on Sunday as highs only climb up into the mid-70s. That's about 10 degrees cooler than what we should be at. Mostly sunny conditions are expected. Winds can be a little bit breezy at times, gusting up to 20 to 25 miles per hour out of the north and northwest. From the 1011 Severe Weather Center, I'm meteorologist Carmelo Latuca.
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2: The 1-1. And this one is hit. A moonshot to right field. Back to the wall. It's gone. A two-run shot. Three home runs in the frame. It's a one-run ball game. Hello, Joshua Overby.
1: The Huskers hosted their first NCAA regional at Haymarket Park since 2008 and finished the season with a 43-17 overall record.
2: Here's the 0-2. There's a softly hit ground ball. Dylan Carey going to have to backhand throws quickly and in time. Great play by Dylan Carey. Off to his right, deep in the hole, uses the turf. Case Sanderson digs it out and a big first down.
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5: I'm Chris DeMeo. The New York Knicks are NBA champions. They defeated the San Antonio Spurs 94-90 to win the series 4-1. For New York, it's their first title in 53 years. President Trump says a deal with Iran is scheduled to be signed possibly on Sunday. Iran's foreign minister saying the likelihood of finalizing a deal is high.
6: Iranian state media released their own details, emphasizing U.S. commitments to lift sanctions, withdraw its forces, and release frozen Iranian funds.
5: That's Fox's Max Gordon in Dubai. Congress has not renewed the intelligence law allowing the government to conduct warrantless wiretaps on foreign nationals.
7: Legal authority for the government's foremost intelligence-gathering weapon to foil terrorism, FISA Section 702, expires. There's worry about unprecedented vulnerabilities this summer.
5: Fox's Chad Pergram. 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
8: Mostly clear skies overnight tonight with low temperatures dropping down into the mid-50s, a little bit below normal for this time of year. And below normal temperatures will continue into the afternoon on Sunday as highs only climb up into the mid-70s. That's about 10 degrees cooler than what we should be at. Mostly sunny conditions are expected. Winds can be a little bit breezy at times, gusting up to 20 to 25 miles per hour out of the north and northwest. From the 1011 Severe Weather Center, I'm meteorologist Carmela Latuca.
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2: The pitch. Swing and a miss! Let him know, Colin Novacek. Back-to-back-to-back strikeouts. And the Hawkeyes squander a golden opportunity to take the lead.
1: The Huskers hosted their first NCAA regional at Haymarket Park since 2008 and finished the season with a 43-17 overall record.
11: Timmerman bearing down, a deep breath, the pitch. Grounder to short. Who else? Carey, chest-eye hop. Throws across the diamond in time to Tucker Timmerman finishes all three games. Who else to cap it off but the four-year starter at short in his final home series, Dylan Carey. Nebraska sweeps Iowa. A final of 8-6. Their fifth home sweep of a conference series this year. And Nebraska finishes 2026 with a sterling 23-1 home record.
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12: 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Circle the wagons.

0: knew about it. The Bidens were corrupt and they were cashing in on it. And, you know, this has to be investigated. And I hope there's a grand jury out there that's looking at it eventually.
1: This is just crazy. It really is. I mean, yeah. we have Russia, China, and the United States. So, okay, they certainly share some interest. They want to avoid nuclear war, economic collapse of any of those countries, any of the three. I mean, Russia is twice the size of Australia, folks. Over twice the size. A loss of command and control, global chaos, threatens our own stability and theirs. They're all worried about the same thing. But, hey, we're having a little trouble over here in Ukraine. Can we come over and use your bio lab? Sure, you come to Wuhan, we fix you up. I mean, what is this?
0: Right. Right.
1: Talk about shared interests. Yeah.
0: We paid for it. You know, and the there was the CIA whistleblower, the guy Erdman. He got up in front of the Senate a couple weeks ago, and he was talking about this global viral surveillance system. And, you know, who was involved in that? The World Economic Forum was involved in it. There was something called Predict One and Predict Two. And Predict One ended right in 2014. And what happened was, because it ended in 2014, it was a five-year funding cycle, started in 2009 and in 2014. And that's where Metabiota was over in China. And they were literally looking to find viruses in bat caves. They were helping Eco Health Alliance look for viruses in bat caves, and they found them, and they sent them to the Wuhan laboratory, and that's eventually what became the SARS-CoV-2, which is the COVID. And so what happened was, you know, right when the Ebola came to America and the Ebola czar was named, the funding ran out, so they had to refund it. Well, they had this huge crisis, so Obama says, you know what? We have a huge crisis. We need $1 billion for global viral surveillance. Oh, okay, let's give it to you. Congress gave it to them. And they said, but we're not doing any more gain of function in America. Let's make a deal with China. So Obama goes to Beijing in November of 2014. I was on that White House trip. And he makes an agreement for, we're going to combine our forces and do joint research on infectious diseases. That's where the Wuhan laboratory was. That's what they were doing. So that's when they started developing, you know, the Wuhan virus there. They were doing it the whole time. And Biden knew about it. And Trump comes in and he's like, look, we're going to stop funding this stuff. We're not funding this anymore. And Ron Klain was going crazy. And a lot of the deep state and deep health people. And this is what, Secretary Kennedy was talking about. Bobby Kennedy was saying, he wrote a book, The Real Fauci. He said Fauci came out and had this huge, he had all this money that he was in charge of. And he wanted to keep this global viral surveillance going through continuing and expanding. And eventually what happened was Trump said, no, we're not going to fund it anymore. Well, the funding ended in 2019. It ended in September of 2019. And that's when they started releasing the actual Wuhan virus, so that suddenly there was another crisis. And all the people that were in this global viral surveillance program for years, this Predict One and Predict Two, they made huge amounts of money because suddenly they were the ones that could save the world from the Wuhan virus. And it was just calculated, and it was vicious, and it was menacing to our freedom. And people fell in line and obeyed. And some did and some didn't.
1: Where do you think things are leading to over the next? This is one out of left field. Well, let's call it out of right field. I don't like to say out of left field anymore, just for the potential connotations. What do you see coming down the road here in the next, I don't know, 12, maybe 12, 18 months? I won't even say 12 to 24, because that's way out there, really, for us. But what do you see as the next angst? Anything on the scope at the moment?
0: I think they have a list of priorities they're working towards. And that's why this Tulsi Gabbard.

0: It's true. If you want something to go away, quit buying it, quit feeding it. The flip side to that coin is, if you want something to grow, nourish it. People are getting tired of feeding the big tech monster, because what they get in return is shadow banning, overt banning, or suspension on social media. Big tech and its derivatives also try to financially soft kill. This is when someone wants to buy something, but they are prevented from doing it because their payment repeatedly fails. And of course, when the gateways do work, we pay for this convenience with fees. 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And you.
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4: In 1936, one man shattered the myth of Nazi superiority. Jesse Owens, the grandson of a slave, competed in the Olympics in Berlin that year.
5: Ohio State's phenomenal Jesse Owens again takes the spotlight as he sprints for the takeoff in a broad jump.
4: Adolf Hitler wanted to show the world that the Aryan race was racially superior, but 22-year-old Owens destroyed that by winning an unprecedented 4 gold medals. He proved to the world that excellence is not confined to one race or nationality.
6: After the fanfares of the Olympic opening comes the most amazing performance by America's Jesse Owens in the 100 meter. The world's most superb runner makes the others look as if they're walking as he wins the final and equals the world's record time. This and his later victory in the long jump may well be the athletic performances of the century.
7: The competition was grand. Very glad to come out on top. Thank you. Very kindly.
4: He returned to the United States where discrimination was still rampant, but his achievements were an important stepping stone on the road to civil rights for all.
3: From the Momo Pizzeria and Ristorante Studios, we are the voice of Lincoln. 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KT57GN Lincoln. 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

0: and a great day to you. Sports IQ, Larry Smith, glad you're here with us. We're going to talk about a lot of things, but one of the things we will discuss is we have a lawyer to discuss this Brendan Sorsby case that is we're going to talk about here in a moment. It doesn't appear it's going to be going away anytime soon. Candace Koopman Lapham has agreed to join us to talk about that, and so we can't wait to get her thoughts as we move forward in this conversation. Listen, folks, we're now officially middle of June, right? Which means that camp is roughly 6 weeks away, college football camp. So we've got to figure this thing out pretty quickly, what we're going to do here. But anyway, we'll get to that. We've talked a lot, as we get to some headlines quickly now. We've talked a lot about, obviously, the two finals, NBA finals and the NHL Stanley Cup finals being just thrilling. And once again, here we go. Carolina Hurricanes blew through the Eastern Conference. I mean, they were outstanding, going 12-1 in getting to the Stanley Cup Finals. But they really have struggled in a battle. It's been a fantastic battle with the Vegas Golden Knights. But they finally have overcome and have now taken the lead in the series, moving within one win of their second ever Stanley Cup title, the 4-2 victory over Vegas. On Thursday night for the second straight game, Brandon Bussy taking over in the nets for Frederick Anderson, stopping 23 shots, including a diving stop near the end of the game that could have made things a little tighter for the stretch run. Since the end of the second period of game three, when the Canes removed Anderson and put him in, Carolina has outscored the Knights 13-6. Now, Carter Hart's already put his name in the record books for this cup final, and not in a good way. Hart is the first goaltender in finals history to allow at least four goals in each of the first five games of the finals. The Canes' top line finally getting their act together in this game. Andrei Sveshnikov with a pair of power play goals. Sebastian Aho adding a tally as well in the second period. Let's not forget about Jordan Staal, who now is also in the Stanley Cup record books. His goal in the second, giving him goals scored in each of the first five games of the Stanley Cup finals. There are four players he has tied with now who've already done that. All four of those players are in the Hockey Hall of Fame. Certainly some rarefied company for him. In other hockey news, Tampa Bay winger Nikita Kucherov has been named the 2026 Hart Trophy winner as the NHL's MVP. It's the second Hart Trophy of Kucherov's career, and he beat out fellow finalists Connor McDavid and Nathan MacKinnon to win that award. And the latest on the Brendan Sorsby front, Texas Tech athletic director and athletic officials, I should say, including the athletic director, Kirby Hokut, and head coach Joey McGuire, releasing a video detailing their support for Sorsby, who on Monday got an injunction from a court in Texas to play football this season for Texas Tech after he was disqualified by the NCAA for gambling, including betting over 40 times on Indiana when he was a Hoosiers football player. In a 20-plus minute video released Thursday night, Texas Tech officials defending their integrity and reiterating their support for Brendan Sorsby amid widespread criticism from the rest of the Big 12 Conference and other corners of college sports about the likelihood of the quarterback playing for the Red Raiders this fall. The Big 12 Conference has a meeting scheduled on Monday to further discuss the Sorsby matter. So, as they say in so many places, watch this space. Time now for today's moment of awe. And imagine playing in Major League Baseball before getting your driver's license. World War II and many players had left their teams to go serve overseas for our country. The Cincinnati Reds, needing to fill out their roster, approached a semi-pro player named Orville Nuxall. But Orville turned them down, saying, "I've got five kids. I can't be away from my family that long." So they turned to one of his teammates, his 14-year-old son, Joe Nuxall. Well, conversations happen, time rocks on, and after the following year's high school basketball season, Joe signs with the Reds, gets permission from his principal to be in uniform with the team on opening day, and later on, June of 1944, this week, 1944, he finally makes his Major League debut, still today, the youngest player ever to appear in a Major League Baseball game. Later on, he would spend 40 years as the team's broadcaster. Teenage Joe Nuxall, and the record gets our moment.
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2: Another 1-2 on the way from Conlin. Kamenzing chops it over the glove of the first baseman Myers into right field for a hit. Hoffman scores. Lauren Kamenzen scores. Meanwhile, Hannah Kamenzen heading to second. The throw there in time to get her. A third runner trying to score. And Kaur slides in safely. The Huskers score three on the play. And now it is a 6-1 Nebraska lead in the second inning.
1: The Huskers make their first NCAA Women's College World Series appearance since 2013 and finish the season with a 52-8 record.
2: The 1-1, Bland chops it back up the middle, and it's through for a base hit to center. Kaneda around third. She is going to slide in safely as the throw goes off the catcher's glove. Kaneda scores, and Nebraska has run-ruled Iowa in game one of the series. Final score, Nebraska 9, Iowa 1.
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7: As we talked about a moment ago, this Brendan Sorsby case has really taken, quickly gotten legs since this judge approved the injunction on Monday to allow him to play. Despite the gambling stuff that landed him the NCAA to say, as they always have said, no, you can't play. We want to get a little more legal advice on this. So we have brought on an expert, Candace Lapham. She is with the law office of Keith Altman, and they deal a lot with students and situations like this. First off, Candace, good to see you. Welcome to Sports IQ.
8: Thank you so much for having me this morning. I'm really excited about this. This is a exciting time for sports and for, you know, everyone in the legal world right now.
7: Absolutely. Well, first off, make sure I get this correctly. That's kind of what you do, dealing with NIL things and student athletes. Did I get that correct off the top?
8: Yes, that's correct. Yes, okay. That's correct.
7: When you heard this, we know the reaction we all had, the rest of us, when the Brendan Sorsby decision was handed down on Monday. When you heard this, someone who operates in this space, what was your initial reaction?
8: I was initially shocked, truly shocked. From a litigator's perspective, it was exciting because from my perspective, it gives different arguments and different ways to craft these issues with the athletes, you know, whether it's an eligibility issue, whether now it's can you play, can you not play, you know, but as a individual, I was completely floored, completely.
7: Yeah. Do you feel it was the right call in your opinion?
8: It's really hard to say because based on what the judge heard from Kessler, you know, I'm not sure exactly what was said in that courtroom. I've seen, you know, excerpts from the order, and all of these cases are fact dependent. Mm-hmm. And so to make the best legal argument for your client, we put together packages, we put together what their stats are, we put together any issues that they may have had as far as medical, you know, maybe mental health issues. And we try to research that and humanize who our clients are and what they're going through, you mm-hmm. know. But based off the issue of whether or not this was the right decision, you know, we have to defer back to that judge that heard this case. But mm-hmm. also that brings up larger issues as far as what's happening right now, which we're all aware of, which is, you know, trying to figure out which is the best judicial forum. You know, should we go to state court? Should we go to federal court? Which state, you know, trying to find the best opportunity for our clients with what we think is the most favorable venue for them. And so there's a lot of things that are crossing over right now, because, you know, right now this ruling is another sign that the courts are increasingly willing to scrutinize the NCAA. And, you know, eligibility and enforcement decisions are in real time. And especially those decisions that affect an athlete's ability to compete, how they develop, and how they financially earn in this commercialized college sports market.
7: You know, I a couple things for me with Brendan Sorsby, and I hope I remember. I have so many questions for you. I know I'm not going to get to all of them today. For me, with Brendan Sorsby, here's the one thing. One of the things that the judge said in his decision that he handed down was that this was going to, you know, he Sorsby deserves the right to prepare for the NFL. I don't know the NFL, given their track record on gambling, would touch Brendan Sorsby right now. I mean, there are so many precedents that have been set where they've stayed away from this kind of player. So even they had that argument, that's fine on the surface. But if you took it a step further, I don't know if there's a team that would say, yeah, we take a flyer on this guy.
8: Right. And I think right now everyone was focusing on the Steelers and trying to see how they were going to handle this, depending upon whether or not Sorsby was going to enter the, if they were going to hold the supplemental draft, you know.
7: Right.
8: And now that Sorsby is eligible to play in the next coming academic year, you know, that gives everyone a full season at this point, unless something else happens drastically in the court system, to see how he at this point matures, you know, because the NFL can say, okay, either he's going to stay in treatment, he's going to comply. You know, now the NCAA has opened up more rules to where college athletes can bet on pro sports, but they can't bet on college sports. And I think the NFL still would be open to him, especially having this extra time of play to kind of see, can he come out of this gambling? You know, can he continue to develop not only as an athlete, but as a human being? You know, and so I think the NFL still has some meat in the game, you know?
7: Okay. The other piece of this is the college game. And I think that in Tony and I, boy, we've discussed this, I mean, you know, all week long. It's been one of our, as we text back and forth, as we're buddies, we do this, we text all the time. This is something that I think that it has the integrity of the game. It's the last fig leaf left. And I was covered the Michael Vick thing. I was chest deep in that back in 07, all that was going on. And right. I kept trying to explain to people on different shows, explaining that, look, in pro sports, you're kind of allowed to do just about anything except gambling. I mean, right. You know, that is the last fig leaf that leagues and entities, because they realize that if you don't have that integrity, if people don't think the game is a real competition, they lose interest. And we've seen that happen in boxing and in wrestling and other sports. And I think that's the bigger concern of this, is that if you, and that's where I think the executives who have reacted almost unanimously against this, that's where the issue is, that if you lose that integrity, if you lose that, where not integrity for a single person or a school, but overall the integrity of the competition itself, you unravel what's been built and you really put that in jeopardy, where people may say, I'm just not going to pay attention to this anymore.
8: Exactly. And I think this is why the ruling has caused such alarm across the nation and truly across the world, probably at this point. You know, it hits the NCAA at a point where it, you know, believes that they still, you know, must have maximum authority over what's happening with their athletes to protect the integrity. You know, we had way back in the day with Pete Rose, you know, I know his name has been thrown up a lot lately, but people that didn't even follow baseball, okay, at that point of the scandal, they knew who Pete Rose was, all right, and the allegations behind that. And I think this case is monumental because it's bringing that level of scandal into college sports. And, you know, in the past, you know, we looked at the NCAA as they were wrapped in bubble wrap. You know, they were, you know, someone that you could not pierce that veil. They had the ultimate authority. And because of that, so many players and fans and athletes and students and just people around the world were almost just hateful towards them because of their power, their monopoly. All right. Mm-hmm. And I think this case is the first time I have ever in my lifetime seen now fans and players coming to support them.
7: Right.
8: Not the athlete, but they're coming to support them. They're coming to the table saying, wait a minute, you know, I'm changing my mind as to how I think that you are. And I think the integrity question is vital because, you know, and there's going to be a lot of pressure and stress on Sorsby because, you know, what happens if he throws an interception? You know, it's more than likely going to be an interception. But people in their minds are thinking, wait a minute, what if he's got somebody and they're betting on the game and he's throwing the game or something happens? You know, that is the cusp of where everyone is really at a standstill. Because I do think that when you approach this level, the integrity question is without a doubt the most fundamental. And, you know, if the way I'm interpreting the judge's order, I think he was focusing more so on what the student, you know, what the student was going to lose, not everybody else, you know.
7: Right.
8: And I think the mental health component with that saying, you know, he needs to stay with his team. He needs to stay focused, get that support, because I have many people that call in and I kind of call it, you know, having to break their hearts sometimes because I may have someone that's third string, fourth string, little to no value NIL contract. They're wanting extra year of eligibility. Families are pulling money together, trying to come up with legal fees. And, you know, there's only a small handful that are really going to make it in the NFL. They're going to make it professionally. And I think this is where, you know, it comes to terms of, you know, what arguments do you make for what players and what level players? And I think that right now it's focusing so much on the NFL future that Sorsby could have. And if he loses this team mentality right now, it could be detrimental to not just him as an athlete, but to him as a human being, you know. Yeah. And it's sad because you've got these kids that play their heart out. They leave everything on that field. But when they graduate or when their season is over and it's final, you know, what do they do? You know, they're kind of lost in space. You know, what happens? They don't have that support any longer. And I think that's a component here, too.
7: Yeah. Let me get, I was talking with Candace Lapham here, and she's an attorney dealing in the NIL space and working with student athletes on different kinds of court cases. Are we past the point of no return right now? It just feels like that the NCAA, whatever their laws and rules are, we're at a place that if you don't like it, then you just go find another judge, another venue, and keep searching for one until you get the answer that you like. And this is happening in society, too, not just in sports. We should point that out as well.
8: Exactly. And, you know, I think right now athletes and lawyers alike are going to be highly likely to continue on challenging these rules, you know, whether it's reinstatement, whether it's eligibility, to make credible arguments, you know, simply that a missed season means more than just missing a season. It means losing development, losing your earnings, lost value. You know, and I think once everything changed with the House settlement back in 2025 with that case, you know, for years we kept saying these athletes are struggling, you know, and we're watching them and we're crying for them. We're cheering for them, for their stories, their history, because they were earning nothing, you know, no gifts, no free meals, you know, no room and board, you know, no books outside of scholarship potential. And now they're getting paid. So I think that dynamic changes the whole scene to where now, until there's any federal regulation, I think these arguments are going to continue to flow. They're going to be more creative. They're going to be focused. They're going to be tailored in a way to where each case is factual. Each case has a history. And I think that's the only way that we can handle this going forward.
7: You know, I never thought I'd get to the point that I'd say I want Congress to get involved, but I think we're at that point, sadly. As an expert in this, what road would you put yourself in the place of the NCAA? What mechanism do you now have? What would you suggest that they do next to try to stop this train before it gains speed?
8: I think for their benefit, they should tighten their rules. They should clarify any reinstatement framework. Mm-hmm. They should increase their transparency and then make sure that punishments are defensible under judicial standards, mm-hmm. not just their own standards. I think they need to look outside their box of what they're implementing and try to make it correlate better with our judicial system as a whole. And I mm-hmm. think that going back to clarify all of these policies, rules, regulations, and increase the transparency, because historically they have not been transparent. And yeah. I think that is why they are getting hit so hard, you yeah. know? And I think now that, you know, I call it the Wild Wild West, you know, mm-hmm. you may be in a saloon one day drinking with your buddy and out on the street and, you know, going for a duel the next. And right. that's really what we've come to. And, you know, it's exciting on one, you know, standpoint, but it's scary on another. And that's why we just have to keep everything in close regard. I'm very cautious with the cases that I look at to see what I feel that we can go forward on. And, you know, each lawyer has their own strategy, their own opinion. But I think right now the NCAA really needs to work on their transparency more than anything to gain trust back again.
7: Yeah, that's fair. I've got 30 seconds left. Again, I have so many questions. I want to get an impossible question to you. I'm asking you, just look into your crystal ball. Give me your best guess answer right now. Is Brendan Sorsby in uniform on the field for Texas Tech in week three?
8: I think he is at this point. Due to judicial timelines, how long it takes to get an appeal heard, and the fact that the trial is scheduled for February of next year, I think he'll be suited up, ready to go.
7: Okay. Candace, listen, you have been fantastic. Boy, producer Tony, great job finding you. Hopefully this has been worth your time, and hopefully we'll come back and call you again. We have so many questions still, and hopefully you'll find some time in the future to answer a few more of those.
8: I would love to meet with you guys again. You're great. And thank you so much for this opportunity. Wonderful day. Thank you.
7: Absolutely. You too. Thank you so much. Candace Lappin joining us once again. She is with the law office of Keith Altman. As you can hear right now, just an expert. This is where she lives, in her wheelhouse. We have a few other people who kind of do the same. We just spoke with, you know, Matt Brown, the journalist. We've talked with Michael LeRoy, who University of Illinois, and he's somebody. Candace is in that in terms of, I tell you what, if you could see us, Tony and I are just hanging on every word she says right now. It was great. Okay, Tony's giving me the wraps out. We got to get commercial break. All right. Sports IQ, Larry Smith continues. And thanks again to Candace. We're back after this.
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12: Brett Stokes steps out, takes a deep breath, digs back into the batter's box. Barr set at the letters. He offers a 3-1. Ball ripped through the left side. That's in there for a single. Scoring is Sanderson. Now Grigo being waved home. The throw. Cut off. Nebraska gets the two back and now taking off his puck to third. He's safe. Now on his way to second. Brett Stokes puts himself in scoring position, comes through in the clutch, and the Huskers lead 4-2.
1: The Huskers hosted their first NCAA regional at Haymarket Park since 2008 and finished the season with a 43-17 overall record.
13: Two balls, two strikes, two outs, the pitch. Call strike three! Fastball inside corner, and Horn caps the top of the eighth and hammers down a zero to keep the Huskers ahead. He just busted him on the inner third, and Austin Fort watched it go by. And the Wolverines strand a golden opportunity in the top of the eighth.
1: Congratulations on a historic season from Lincoln's Husker Radio, 1499.3 KLIN. What matters when it matters. The news that keeps you in the know.
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7: Welcome back here to the show. Hey, we mentioned yesterday the World Cup getting underway on Thursday down in Mexico in a game that featured more red cards than goals, actually. Mexico notching the first win of this year's Cup, 2-0 over South Africa. There were three red cards in the game, two for South Africa, one for the Mexican side, and then the two goals. So maybe we can clean up play after that. South Korea beating Czechia 2-1 in the other opening match of the tournament. The United States kicking off their bid for the Cup tonight. They play Paraguay and in Los Angeles, 9 p.m. Eastern time. Speaking of L.A., Dodgers fans with some concerns today as L.A. Dodgers two-way superstar Shohei Ohtani lifted for a pinch hitter in the seventh inning of Thursday night's 8-6 win over Pittsburgh due to left knee inflammation. Dodgers manager Dave Roberts downplayed the significance of the injury. He said the move was precautionary because the Dodgers did not want to risk Ohtani being injured further. Yeah, I get that. Roberts also said he is optimistic that Ohtani will be ready for play Friday night when the Dodgers meet the White Sox in Chicago to open a three-game series between division leaders. And by the way, one thing we have not talked about, we'll spend some time next week, that line, the Chicago White Sox division leaders, they've been horrid the past couple of years, but they lead the division right now. Let that sink in. We'll talk more about that in another date. We have more time. WNBA last night, Aaliyah Boston, 34 points, 12 rebounds. Caitlin Clark, 32 points and 10 assists. Why is that significant? They become the first pair of teammates in WNBA history to have 30-point double-doubles in the same game. Boston and Clark. Aaliyah Boston didn't get the credit. She's fantastic. Been an all-star every year she's been in the league. So they lead Indiana to the win over Chicago, 114-106. It was in overtime. So a thrilling game Thursday night that was being seen on Prime. Brianna Stewart, meanwhile, 11 rebounds, 19 points, 5 assists. Satu Sabali, 19 points. She had 5 three-pointers as well. The Liberty beating Atlanta, 104-90 Thursday night to get their 6th straight win. We heard earlier talking about how they've been injured. If they can kind of, you know, get healthy, they can be very, very dangerous. Sabali, by the way, made 5 of her 6 three-point attempts. And Jonquel Jones adding 4 to help New York go 16 of 31 from long distance, Jones back in lineup after she was injured. Paige Beckers, meanwhile, scored a season-high 31 points. Jessica Shepherd had 17, 10 rebounds, and 7 assists. The Dallas Wings beating Phoenix 85-70. The Wings also getting 17 points from UConn rookie AZ Fudge. Continues to kind of do some things there. Love, again, what we talked about earlier with Doug Feimer earlier this week. Love what Dallas is building down there. Paige Beckers and AZ Fudd, the two young stars. Jessica Shepherd's been a fantastic pickup. And, of course, you have Arika Ogunbowale, always is a bucket for the Wings down there in Big D. All right, we've got more conversations still to come right here on the Sports IQ. Stay with us.
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17: On July 9th, 1955, the afternoon DJ at radio station WFIL showed up to work, and in an instant, his life changed forever. 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
7: Glad you're here with us as we're talking. It is finals time, NBA Stanley Cup Finals, and with that, producer Tony is with our next guest.
24: Well, thanks so much, Larry. And, you know, the NHL Stanley Cup, we now are on the verge of having a new champion in the NHL. The Carolina Hurricanes, just one win away after that very impressive 4-2 win last night. We're joined by our good friend Austin Nivison from CBSSports.com to discuss this series. And Austin, man, it has just been a tremendous Stanley Cup final.
25: Yeah, it has. These two teams coming into it, we knew that they were pretty evenly matched. But it doesn't always play out that the games are so tight. Sometimes it's just teams exchanging two or three goal wins, something like that. But just about every game in this series has been incredibly tight. The first four games were essentially one goal games, with the only difference in game four being a kind of a funny bounce off of one of the stanchions banking into an empty net. Otherwise, that would have also been a one goal game. And the first four games were also tied in the third period at some point. I mean, what more can you ask for as a hockey fan? Even game five, it wasn't necessarily, the Hurricanes had pretty good control of that game, by the time the third period rolled around. But overall, you really can't ask for a better series than this, especially with the amount of scoring that's gone. The amount of scoring has shocked me, because I thought that this had a chance to be one of the lowest scoring Stanley Cup finals in a while. Turns out it's one of the highest scoring, Stanley Cup shows what I know. And then you've also had the multi-goal comebacks in the first four games. You've had the wild momentum swings. It's everything you want when when you're watching hockey, and I think that's really helped. It's really sold the series to fans who maybe don't know casual fans, who may don't know as much about Vegas or Carolina, it helps when you can turn on a TV and see a compelling game every night.
24: Absolutely. And let's dive in a little bit on that goaltending situation. You know, it seems that this series kind of turned on its head when the Canes had to pull Frederik Andersen after the second period of game three. Look, he was stellar for the first few rounds of these playoffs, just well on his way to being the, you know, being the best goaltender in the playoffs. And it just hasn't worked out here in this finals. But they've rallied behind Brandon Boosie, who is playing really well right now. If you're the Canes, do you ride out Brandon Boosie for game six and possibly game seven at this point?
25: Yeah, the thing there is, I think at this point he's earned a game six start with his effort last night. He was tremendous last night. He made some huge saves. The one that comes to mind is there's a minute 20 left. The Golden Knights are pushing to make it a one-goal game with plenty of time to get the equalizer. And Thomas Hurdle looks like he has an empty net, and Bussy just slides across and makes a huge pad stop to keep the game at 4-2. I think that's the best game that any goalie in this series has played by a pretty wide margin. So I think he's definitely earned it. And I think if he had struggled a bit last night, I think you're looking at a very different conversation going into game six. Now that's assuming that Frederik Andersen is available, as Rob Brind'Amour has said. He's insisted that Andersen is available and that he could play if he needed to. Although he's been scratched in back-to-back games and he hasn't really skated. He skated before practice at times, but not during practice. So I don't know exactly what's going on there. If it's a physical thing, if it's a mental thing, but. You know, if Bussy had struggled, I think you might have to. He has 42 games of NHL experience between the playoffs and the regular season. He's 27 years old. He could even be considered a rookie this year. He's too old to be a rookie. So I think if he had struggled, you have to look at Andersen and go, okay, this guy has 13 years of NHL experience. He's got a long track record. We might have to go back to him. I think Bussy pretty much quieted any discussion about that with his game six performance. At the other end of the net, I wrote about this a little bit after the game last night. The Golden Knights are in a much tougher spot with Carter Hart, who's now given up at least four goals in five games. And that number does require some context. Most of the goals haven't been solely his fault. I thought the first Andrei Svechnikov goal last night was really bad. It was just a rug burner right on the ice under his legs. He was not ready for it at all. Now, I'll say this. Other goalies have not gotten help at times throughout the playoffs, but their team has still won a Stanley Cup. Sergei Bobrovsky, Andrei Vasilevsky. These are goalies that, even if the situation isn't perfect, they managed to make a save on a puck that they shouldn't, quote-unquote, should not have stopped. You know, maybe Carter Hart is stopping most of the pucks he should, but he hasn't made a bunch of big saves on tougher shots that maybe are a little more challenging to save. So I do think he owns some of the blame there, but, I mean, what are the Golden Knights going to do? Aiden Hill hasn't played in more than 2 months. And they're going into a do-or-die game. I don't think you can throw him out there, even though he did power Vegas to a Stanley Cup in 2023. I don't think he can. You can just go, okay, buddy, you haven't been on the ice in 2 months. Here you go, save our season. So they got to roll with Carter Hart, and I think that's an unsettling proposition for John Tortorella.
24: Yeah, I think that's a tough. Tortorella's in kind of an odd place right now because, like you said, the backup hasn't played, but Carter Hart just hasn't been good enough to get the job done. Now, with Carlson being out of the lineup, how much more pressure does that put on the Golden Knights to maybe think about? Because you're obviously that's a big offensive piece you're going to be without in this next game, it looks like, because at the end of the contest, Tortorella was like, we're probably looking at him not being available the next couple of games, which that's a big blow.
25: Yeah, it's a big blow, certainly offensively, but I think even more so defensively. Carlson is a guy that you feel comfortable putting out there against all four of the Hurricanes lines. He's a great shutdown center. It's a nice 1-2 punch to have him and Jack Eichel in the lineup at the same time that with their defensive ability. But with Carlson out, that's one less guy you have to lean on against the Hurricanes' top weapons. And so you're right. That puts a lot more pressure on the goalie because, in all likelihood, there's going to be a few more chances for Carolina in game six. So now Carter Hart, who hasn't made many of these big, quote unquote, big saves in the first five games, you're going to ask him to maybe kind of have to make a few more in game six. So the Carlson loss, I think that can't be overstated, because he is a great two-way center. And he's been, since he came back from injury, he's really solidified that lineup. And now it's, now you're like, okay, outside of Eichel, who's that center they're going to roll with that they can trust to shut down Carolina's best offensive players? That's a huge question going into game six, and it's a big issue for Vegas for sure.
24: It seemed to me watching just last night that once Carlson went out, we saw the Aho line, you know, step up and really kind of get their offensive going. If I'm a Vegas coach or a Vegas fan, I'm kind of worried about that, because we've seen how they were kind of able to exploit Carlson not being there and getting these guys finally going on the offensive end.
25: Yeah, so I before the game, I kind of noted that this series, it feels like which team is going to get some of its top guys going first. Obviously, Marner's been fantastic for most of the playoffs and a good portion of the series. But, you know, Jack Eichel has been relatively quiet, especially at 5-on-5. I know he had the power play assist last night, but at 5-on-5, he's not been himself. And then Aho had been very, very quiet. Svechnikov had been pretty quiet. And those guys both finally break through. And right now, that's the difference in the series, is Aho and Svechnikov finally got their games going a little bit in game five, and Jack Eichel is still pretty quiet. I do wonder if Jack Eichel is starting to wear down a little bit. You think about all the hockey he's played this year, between very intense hockey between the regular season, the playoffs, and then obviously the Olympics.
24: Yep.
25: So I don't know if there's something physically he's injured or if he's just wearing down. But he definitely has not had the type of impact you would expect him to in the series. And maybe that changes. Maybe the desperation of game six, elimination on the line, maybe that changes. Maybe he finds a little, he digs deep, finds a little something extra. But so far, it hasn't been his best series.
24: We've seen the last couple of years, guys who are older being able to kind of turn back the hands of time. You know, we saw it last year with Brad Marchand down in Florida. Watching this series and seeing Jordan Staal, I'm hearing Vin Scully from the movie For Love of the Game going, talking about Kevin Costner's character. Can he hold back the hands of time and push the sun up in the sky for one more great day? It seems that Jordan Staal, while not outside, he's pushed the ice away for one more great series. He's in the record books now with some of the very best in the game, with having goals in five straight games. At 37 years old, he is playing fabulous hockey right now.
25: Yeah, you know, he's this five-game Stanley Cup final streak. You know, he's up there with, you know, with Jim Beliveau and Maurice, you know, Rocket Richard. As we all, you know, I think when we think of, you know, Richard Beliveau, well, we all of us also think of Jordan Staal, you know, naturally, one of the greatest goal scorers now. He's been incredible. It's been insane to watch. And it's almost like the simplicity of his game has translated very well to the Stanley Cup final, because what has he been doing? He's been doing what he's done his entire career. He's getting to the front of the net. That goal he scored last night, very simple. Finishes his check on Braden McNabb in the corner and then beats him to the front of the net, and he's there for that little shot pass from Ehlers to deflect it past Hart. A lot of those goals have been net front. They haven't always been the prettiest, but, you know, you don't get style points. They count just the same. And so, you know, I think John Tortorella even said it before game five. He said, you know, I think he told ESPN's Emily Kaplan or somebody, you know, Jordan Staal's killing us in front of the net. And he is. He's absolutely killing. They have no answer. Braden McNabb hasn't been able to slow him down. Shake Theodore hasn't been able to slow him down in front of the net. So to see him do this at his age is pretty incredible. And to think that, you know, the last time he scored a goal in the Stanley Cup final was way back in 2009 when the Penguins won the Stanley Cup. And now, you know, what is it, 17 years later, he's lighting it up still. I mean, incredible longevity for a guy who's not really in that superstar tier. He just has been a solid player for two decades now. And, you know, I don't think there's enough you can say about Jordan Staal and the career he's had and the way he's been able to, you know, remain an integral part of the Hurricanes organization for almost 2 decades now.
24: We've got about 2 minutes left. I want to get your thoughts on the coaching in this series, mostly from Rod Brind'Amour. He's been there for quite a while now in Carolina. Always got them into the playoffs, done well in the playoffs, couldn't get over the hump. Finally, they got over the hump and into the Stanley Cup Finals. He just seems to be pulling all the right levers with this team at just the right time.
25: Yeah, he seems to be the type of guy that I think anybody would want to play for. You know, he has a high standard for his players, but I think he's also very fair, and he's very, you know, he just knows. He played in the league for a very long time. He knows how to read players, and he knows, you know, as they say, whether they need a kick in the ass or a pat on the back, and he does that very well. And look, Rod Brind'Amour is the Hurricanes organization. I think they've only gotten 2 playoff wins when he hasn't been, not series wins, 2 wins individually when he hasn't been either a player or a coach. It's like 2 or 3, and so without Rod Brind'Amour, you know, the Hurricanes don't have any of this playoff success that they've had throughout their franchise history. And he's on the verge of becoming kind of a very rare situation where a coach wins a cup as a captain with that team and also as a coach. He's been doing this, as you said, a long time. It's not always been easy. There have been some disappointments in the playoffs, but he hasn't wavered. He hasn't changed too much about his approach. And that perseverance now has him 1 win away from a Stanley Cup. So.
24: Absolutely. And we are looking forward to game 6. It'll be back in Las Vegas. It'll be Sunday night, again on ABC ESPN. So be sure to check that out. You don't want to miss that. Austin Nivison, thank you so much for joining us. Really appreciate it. Austin Nivison from CBSSports.com giving us his inside knowledge on the NHL Stanley Cup Finals. We're going to take a quick break here on the Sports IQ, but we are going to be back with more right after a quick timeout.
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4: And another 3-2 on the way. Change up, swatted by Kevinson into center for a hit. Williams scores. Kaneda has scored, and this game is tied at 2. Now the runner trying to score. Core, and she cuts in. Core scores. 3-2 Nebraska. Oh, baby! Single up the middle by Hannah Kamensend. The first two runners scored. And then as the throw got away from the cutoff person, Core saw that ball rolling toward third base, toward the dugout, and she turned back the afterburners, and she scored to give the Huskers the lead. How about a little ball don't lie, huh, UCLA?
3: The Huskers made their first NCAA Women's College World Series appearance since 2013 and finished the season with a 52-8 record.
4: 1-2 with two outs, and the base is empty. Nebraska leads UCLA 7-2 in the top of the seventh. Fromm with a 1-2. Suarez swings and misses. Strike three, and Nebraska has won the 2026 Big Ten Tournament Championship. The Huskers, the undisputed Big Ten champs.
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6: Welcome back here to the show. Producer Tony joining us now. And Tony, you know, we were talking. It's been a long, hard road all winter, right? But by the time we talk again on Monday, we could have two new champions in the two winter sports. And moving on, just in time, as you were saying in the commercial break, just in time for summer. NHL, meanwhile, first off, we've been waiting for Carolina to kind of assert their will in this series. And finally, they have a leg up with a chance to put away the Golden Knights.
7: Yeah, I mean, they're playing really well right now. The defense was much better than it had been the last two games, basically, for Carolina. And they've gotten quite a bit of a boost from putting in Brandon Boosie into the lineup. Look, Frederik Andersen played great for the first three rounds, but he was struggling against Vegas. I don't know if he was injured. You know, he's been resting because they said he had an upper body injury. Maybe that's the case. I don't know. But he was not getting the job done. So you put in Brandon Boosie. You know, they've talked about what are they going to do for the next game. If it's me, I'm riding the hot goaltender. Mm-hmm. I ain't letting this guy go back to the bench right now. I know Frederik Andersen's been your mainstay. He was great through three rounds. He was great all season. All of that. This guy has gotten you on the verge of a Stanley Cup. He deserves to try to get the chance to finish it out before you think about moving on. Give him one more, especially give him, you know, a game there in Vegas where he can see what happens on the road. They've outscored them 13-6 since he got inserted into the game. And, you know, when they were down, when Frederik Andersen got relieved after giving up four goals in the second period of game three. So everything's going right for Carolina now. They need to keep that up.
6: Yeah, you know, that's a stat that really is eye opening, that 13-6, you know, differential since he went in net. And I'm with you, like, you're like, look, you know, what's the saying? If it ain't broke, don't fix it. You know, it's like this is you've found a way to close off your net. Meanwhile, Carter Hart having all kinds of problems keeping the puck out of the net. I'm with you. You have to go with him in game six on Sunday to get this done. If he struggles and you go to a game seven back at home, then maybe then you rethink it. But I think it's kind of a no-brainer.
7: Yeah, I'm surprised that John Tortorella has not swapped out Carter Hart at this point. He just has not been on his game this entire series. When you're giving up four goals a game,

0: you got to try something. I would have thought it would have been last night, you know, let the new guy come in, see if he can make something happen on the road. Maybe he was waiting for game six to see if Carter Hart could right the ship. I don't know. I do like what Tortorella said in an interview afterwards. He said, I'm not even bringing my clothes home. I'm leaving them here at this hotel because we're coming back here for game seven. It's a great way to be. And it's a great way to encourage your team. Of course, it's going to get expensive if you're not coming back and you got to get to that hotel to ship your clothes back home. We'll see what happens.
1: Exactly. But I love that. What a vote of confidence for your team. That's pretty cool. Meanwhile, in the NBA, San Antonio is back at home. And I can't imagine the psyche of this team having, again, double-digit leads in all three games, all three of their losses, and losing all three of those games. And this last one, again, up by 29 points. And as you talked about yesterday, just keep shooting outside and not working the ball inside and just showing some immaturity, from across, not only the players, the coaches. Mike Brown, again, has been here before. Of course, he's got Jalen Brunson on his side. He's a great equalizer. He makes the difference. But New York right now in the catbird seat, I do think San Antonio will come out and play a good game. I think they'll be competitive, maybe even win it. But it's hard to see them winning the series at this point.
0: Yeah, I think that's a foregone conclusion. I think the Knicks have got this thing in the bag. I don't see this team, who has been so hot for so long in these playoffs, losing three games in a row. Not a chance, especially if they go, even if they go back home for game six. I think it ends there. And if it doesn't end with game five right here. And, you know, again, listening to the guys, as somebody who worked on Inside the NBA, I've always watched that show, and I love the way that, because it's good insight, and it's not filtered. You know, Charles Barkley has no filter, so it's always interesting. And he called it like he saw it. He goes, this was the dumbest exhibition of basketball he's ever seen. He goes, this is the dumbest basketball team I've ever seen in my lifetime out here. And I think it's, I don't really think it's basketball acumen that he's talking about. I think it's the youth. They're just young. Yeah. There's so many guys in their second, third seasons on this team, and they don't have that veteran, steady presence in the lineup. You know, like, I don't know, the old Boston Celtics had Paul Silas, or, you know, the Bulls in the early times had Bill Cartwright. They had a steady presence in their lineup to make them better. They don't have that, and I think they're done. I think it's over tonight.
1: Yeah, I think it's going to be hard to see them move on, but we will see. But the thing about that franchise and that that club is that they've got some great young pieces, and this will certainly bode well for them in the future. But it's hard to see them at this point. Congrats, New York! You'll be singing Frank Sinatra in the streets there in Manhattan. All right, we got to run. That's our show. We appreciate our guests. Always appreciate you as well stopping by. Listen, be safe this weekend. Have some fun, and we'll talk to you Monday on the Sports IQ.
2: 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Continue the conversation at SportsIQLS. We'll see you next time.
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8: Bases juiced with two out. And a 1-2. Swing and a ram line drive into the gap. Left center field drops in for a base hit. Moyer scores. A second run comes in. And Buck, big two-ribby single for Case Sanderson. And the Huskers have put up three runs here in the top of the third, have a 3-0 lead over the Shockers.
7: The Huskers hosted their first NCAA regional at Haymarket Park since 2008 and finished the season with a 43-17 overall record.
9: Has really been handcuffed. There's a ground ball over to the right side, handled by Case Sanderson over to second for one, flip over to first, and that's going to do it! A 3-6-3 double play and a twin killing to end the night here in game one between Nebraska and Wichita State. All Huskers, and they close it out in style. as they take game one against Wichita State 8-1.
7: Congratulations on a historic season from Lincoln's Husker Radio, 1499.3 KLIN. Salutes the 2026 Nebraska Cornhuskers softball team.
10: Cusack swings and lifts a fly ball left center and deep, and it is good! 4-0 Nebraska!
7: The Huskers made their first NCAA Women's College World Series appearance since 2013 and finished the season with a 52-8 record.
10: Sipe swings and misses on a rise ball for strike three, and Fromm strikes out the side in the sixth. 11 strikeouts today for Jordy Fromm.
7: Congratulations on a historic season from Lincoln's Husker Radio, 1499.3 KLIN. From the Momo Pizzeria and Ristorante Studios, we are the voice of Lincoln, KLIN Lincoln, KBDK-HD3 Lincoln, K257GN Lincoln. It's 1499.3 KLIN.
11: The wait is over. I'm Chris DeMeo, Fox News. The New York Knicks are NBA champions.
12: Let's go Knicks! Let's go Knicks! Let's go Knicks! Let's go Knicks! Let's go Knicks! Let's go Knicks!
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13: It's been more than half a century, but New York City is again the mecca of basketball.
14: Knicks fans, this is not a dream. Go ahead and cry. After 53 years, the Knicks are finally NBA champions once again.
13: On ABC, the moment the Knicks defeated the San Antonio Spurs 94-90 in Game 5 of the NBA Finals, a series that was much closer than 4-1. San Antonio had a double-digit lead in every game of the Finals, and Saturday was no different. Up 16 in the second quarter, 15 in the third, and 10 with under 8 minutes to play. But Jalen Brunson brought the Knicks back, scoring 15 of his 45 points in the fourth quarter, including the go-ahead basket with just over a minute left, taking home the MVP honors. Greg Thompson, Fox News.
11: New York City Mayor Zoran Mamdani announcing the city will host the championship parade on Thursday. Meantime, the celebrations got out of hand following the game.
15: Tens of thousands of people flooding the streets of New York City in celebration after the New York Knicks won their first NBA championship in 53 years. But those celebrations have turned unruly. Several arrests have been made and damage has been reported across the city. Several cars, including NYPD police cars, have had their windshields busted in. We've also seen people throw objects at officers. Others have been seen climbing on top of cars and buses. Fireworks have also been set off and several trash fires have been lit.
11: That's Fox's Chanley Painter reporting in New York. The Lebanese army has withdrawn its troops from a base in a southern village after Israeli forces advanced nearby. 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
7: 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Just click listen, then swipe right and hear the latest news updates on your time. 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
11: President Trump's name is no longer on the facade of the John F. Kennedy Center for the Performing Arts. Workers took it down after a judge ordered it removed, citing only Congress could change the iconic center's name. The Kennedy Center opened in 1971. Crowds of people gathered outside of Buckingham Palace for an annual event to honor King Charles.
19: This year marks King Charles III's fourth birthday parade of his reign. Drooping the color is an annual tradition to mark the king's official birthday. It's an elaborate parade of pomp, pageantry, and military precision. It's always held in June, despite the king being born on November 14th, 1948. It's been a busy year for the 77-year-old monarch, including a historic state visit to the USA, where King Charles paid tribute to the 9/11 memorial and also addressed Congress. President Donald Trump calling him the greatest greatest king in my book. The monarch has remained stoic amid his ongoing cancer battle. He was diagnosed in 2024, but last December, he revealed positive news that his treatment would be reduced this year.
11: That's Fox's Stephanie Bennett in London. President Trump has announced another nomination to the Justice Department, and again, he's following a controversial pattern. Fox's Roger Stern reports.
20: President Trump is picking James McDonald to be U.S. Attorney for the Southern District of New York. Arguably, he would be the most prestigious U.S. attorney in the nation. And like other nominees before him, McDonald has been Trump's personal lawyer, representing him in a criminal case. But McDonald does have experience as a federal prosecutor, something other nominees did not have. McDonald would replace Jay Clayton, who is tapped to be the next director of national intelligence. Roger Stern, Fox News.
11: Three Philadelphia police officers were shot Saturday night while responding to a shooting in the city's Winfield section. The officers are listed in stable condition. The suspect that they were looking for is dead. I'm Chris DeMeo. This is Fox News.
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1: And off we go with another jam-packed 120-minute broadcast extravaganza. There's a reason that this program is the best weekend broadcast in the nation. Welcome aboard America's number one travel radio show, everyone. It is just after 10 a.m. Eastern Time. It is Saturday, June 13th, 2026. And from coast to coast, border to border, and around the world, tune in. When we say everything and anything in the world of travel is coming at you, well, we mean it.
2: We certainly do. I'm chuckling because you're rolling there. But
1: listen, we are powered. We got espresso going.
2: And I made it just in time.
1: You did. Well,
2: I slid in here at 10:05.
1: So exactly right. Yeah, exactly. It was like, you know,
2: where
1: our commute in. You got lost somewhere in the building.
2: Yeah, I did.
1: Good morning, Mary. How are you?
2: I'm fine now, thank you. Good morning. Good morning to all our listeners. It's great to be here.
1: It is.
2: Yeah,
1: you're
2: happy to be here.
1: You're in that go New York, go.
2: I am. Yeah, thinking about that game.
1: Yes, we'll see tonight. So, Rudy, listen, I guess all the talk of Mary and me over in Italy a few weeks ago clearly enticed you. How are things from that beautiful and delicious country?
3: Well, it's fine, but I think both you and I have avoided a little bit of travel news early here, strikes. On Friday the 19th, Italian general strike, expect widespread disruption of national rail network and most local regional bus and train lines. Then on the 26th is a 24-hour Italian national ground handler strike at airports, and all airports will be affected. So don't check bags or schedule connectivity via Rome or Milan on June 26th.
1: So, Rudy, what we found, what I love about Italy is when Mary and I were there, we were subject to a strike, and then we looked at our train was considered essential. So the reality is, folks, if you are traveling there, and if you call ahead and you look into this, if your train or bus or any type of entity is running during rush hour, how they define
2: rush
1: hour.
2: Or if it starts at rush hour.
1: If it starts during rush hour,
2: yeah,
1: correct.
2: Even if it comes to
1: it's
2: you at
1: noon. It's considered essential.
2: Yeah.
1: It's very confusing.
2: It is very confusing.
1: But anyway, Italy, just go enjoy it anyway, and we'll see about that. But, Bonnie.
3: You're saying don't count on it if it's rush hour.
1: But the Knicks Spurs, you know, the other night, unbelievable game to watch, clearly. One more reason why we love sports. Do you think the Knicks, do they win the NBA championship tonight down there in San Antonio, or should we plan for Game 6 here in New York on Monday?
4: I bet they get it done tonight. San Antonio's just a young, dumb basketball team. They'll be better in the future, but right now they don't have the experience.
1: You can see it. There's no question.
2: All right. You know. Bobby, I like your confidence in the Knicks.
1: And I would say this. I would just say, you know, again, as exhilarating and as wonderful as the game was, it'll be happy to see the Knicks since 1973 win the championship. Some of the people in New York, they need to go back to school for manners and just how to operate in society, because it's embarrassing. I mean, you know.
2: Yeah, this is happening too much. It's happening in cities all over. Even when they win, I don't get it. Yeah, destroying lights and taking lights down and ridiculous.
1: Beating taxis with belts.
2: Smashing windshields in taxis.
1: And by the way, that's before they even really win.
2: And this is after a win.
1: Yeah, exactly.
2: I don't get it.
1: Anyway, it's embarrassing.
2: Yeah, it is.
1: All right. Well, you know, we announced last week on the show, speaking of New York, that Mary and I and RJ were going to be broadcasting this show live on July 4th from the Intrepid. That will certainly be surrounded by about 15,000 military folks, so I'm not expecting we're going to have any problems there. But, you know, that famous American warship, it's docked on Pier 82 on the west side of New York City, and coming up for America's 250 and the Sail Forth 250 celebrations that will be happening, America's number one travel radio show, well, we're going to come to you live from the deck of the Intrepid. We're going to do our part to celebrate the greatest nation on Earth. Now, our team is currently working on all the technical needs this show requires for live remotes. The Intrepid team, they're working hard right now to give us all the necessary setup and accommodations that we need. They understand the size and scope of this show and want to make sure that everything is delivered to us. But to all of our listeners here in New York City who hear the show on AM 970 WNYM radio, or those of you that also hear on other affiliates that we have in Connecticut, parts of New York State, and New Jersey, well, we invite you to come join us live on July 4th from 10 a.m. to 12 noon Eastern Time on the deck of the Intrepid. Be part there on the Intrepid of this special broadcast that we're doing. You may even get to be on air, as RJ is going to be doing some interviewing of folks that day, and, you know, we'll all celebrate America's 250 in a big way.
2: Yeah, he's going to walk walk around the ship. So our this broadcast will be live on July 4th. It's going to be a little different from our Let's Go America tour, since everything is going to be happening directly in front of us right there on the Hudson River, and really throughout the day right around the Intrepid. We're going to do the show similar to how NBC does the Macy's Thanksgiving Day Parade. So we are going to have guests join us, and we're going to weave them throughout the broadcast as it's unfolding. But we're going to share with you all the real-time play-by-play of what's happening. So the ships that are coming by as we see them, the aircraft flying overhead, and as Robert said, RJ will be on set talking to people there for the show. It's going to be a special show as we celebrate America's 250th.
1: It is.
2: Now, Looking forward to it.
1: He's here today. He's getting ready for the open road coming up. But well, let's talk travel polls right now, as we thank all of you who voted in the latest polls. New travel polls just went up on the show website at rmworldtravel.com. Here are the results of what just finished up. The first question that we asked was, should United Airlines pursue acquiring JetBlue Airways? 60% of you said yes, 40% of you said no. So we'll see how, I guess that's, you know, I'd like to, JetBlue's got some challenges. We like JetBlue. We'd like to see them stay as an independent. I just don't know long-term if they're going to be able to, but we shall see. So
2: yeah,
1: question
2: something
1: two.
2: To watch. All right, question two. Should the U.S. add a $250 bill back into our currency options? 90% of you say yes, 10% of you no.
1: Well, listen, I said last week, I'm all over this. I'd like the $250. I'd like the $500. I'd like the $1,000 bill.
2: Why do you want those big bills?
1: Listen, when we travel all the time, carrying all these hundreds, it's a challenge. It just is. Now, I understand, you know, because it is for, it, you know, when we go to the bank and so forth, when I have to carry money and so forth that's out there, having $800 or $900, I'd be much rather have a $500 and some other bills out there.
2: Yeah, I don't know. I don't agree with
1: and
2: that.
1: And the argument on this is, well, you know, and I know, Rudy, you brought it up last week, drug dealers and this and that, but why should the vast majority of us have to live at a disadvantage because of some bad apples that are clearly in the minority?
3: We don't need big bills. I travel all through Europe, and, you know, if I have $50 in cash to tip housekeepers, I'm fine. Nobody needs cash anymore.
2: I don't like big bills. Yeah. I would not feel comfortable.
3: And who's going to change a $500 bill? You know,
2: when so many people
1: you go into a bank. Go to the hotel front desk.
3: What do you need that much cash for? What that much cash for anymore? You can use your phone, your credit card on your phone.
1: I don't like to do that.
2: Yeah, I have Apple Pay.
1: All right, we are going to move to our travel news roundtable. I'm all for the 90%, by the way, on that. So, listen, if folks out there, if we listen to the mainstream media outlets, you'd think that the country is in, you know, it's not prospering. But and many travel outlets have been negative as well, suggesting Canadians aren't traveling to the U.S. So that's false. We just found out that the last 2 months the numbers are up significantly year over year. And remember all the people that are saying, well, hotels, we're in for lean times in 2026? Well, not so. As it turns out, Q1 is far better than expected. Industry leader out there, CoStar Group, just said that they've had to adjust. We're now up at least 2.8% for 2026. They are adjusting higher. We saw another group out there, SiteMinder, say September reservations that they're looking at are up almost 12% year over year. Room nights are up 11.5%. Marriott just announced their 10,000th property they just opened. So all good news in the hospitality sector of travel, which we are happy to see and will continue to report on positively here on this show. So when we return from this first sponsor break of the day, folks, how are the airlines doing? J.D. Power's Mike Taylor's here. He's going to weigh in with specifics.
5: As we take a brief sponsors break, now's a good time to check us out on Facebook, Instagram, X, or LinkedIn at RM World Travel. We're coming right back.
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1: Well, back from that quick break, we are, folks. I can see our first guest of the day is already holding for us. Airlines and the aviation sector of travel is the direction that we're headed for this B block, and we're sponsored by Regent Seven Seas Cruises.
2: Father's Day is next weekend, and we're offering an opportunity that's going to be a Father's Day gift you're going to talk about for a long time. Whether it's this October in the Southern Med or in July of 2027, that's going to be in the Baltic and North Seas. 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
1: You know, we only announced the 2027 itinerary, I mean, Mary, about a month ago or so, yeah. I guess it is. It's already nearly 80% sold out. The cruise this October, it's also nearly sold out. So many of the places that were going, their bucket list. The Regent team, they're going to deliver some of the best fun and entertainment you'll find in the cruise sector of travel, plus great food at around 10 different restaurants. You've got no nickel and diming happen. Such a mixture of culture. It's a great trip we're going to have, no question about it. 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You'll see a banner for each cruise on the homepage. Pick the one that interests you and make a reservation. It's a great Father's Day gift.
2: All right, now we're headed to our show hotline for the first time today. 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Power, and that would be Mike Taylor. 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
6: It's good to be back.
1: Always good having you, Mike, on the program. You know, we just finished a travel poll on our show website. We were discussing that last segment, and the question listeners voted in is whether should United Airlines pursue acquiring JetBlue Airways? 60% said yes. You know, you know as well as we do, there was a lot of chatter weeks ago about the prospect of United Airlines buying American Airlines. Certainly Scott Kirby would like to see that happen. You never say never in business, but it's such a tall order, so many regulatory hurdles. It would surprise me if it, no pun intended, ever takes off. But JetBlue, on the other hand, I think is a more reasonable target. The two airlines already share a limited alliance. Any thoughts on a possible tie-up between United and JetBlue?
6: Yeah, I think that, of course, the antitrust people would have a big problem with it. And, you know, JetBlue comes in and out of these merger acquisition type conversations all the time, just because of the network they have that's a slightly different and attractive to these other airlines. So that's, you know, that's the reason why. is basically to get the coverage that the particular airline wants with some cost savings. Believe it or not, that's, you know, this doesn't sound very sexy, but that's what's driving this whole thing. I'm really doubtful that it'll happen simply because I think, you know, the antitrust division of the, you know, the FTC is going to say absolutely not, can't do it. So, you know, JetBlue is so big these days that I just don't think they can be swallowed by anybody at all. That's just my take on it.
2: So, Mike, let's talk the 2026 North America Airline Satisfaction Study. It's out. We look forward to looking at it every year. We know you and the team at J.D. Power put a lot of energy and effort into building it out and, you know, putting it together. So from what you're reporting for 2026, traveler satisfaction is up 8 points from 2025. I think one of the big drivers, something that we've talked a lot about here on the show, is more travelers these days are flying in business class, first class. They're having better experiences. But what's your biggest takeaway about this, Mike?
6: Well, that actually is the biggest takeaway, that you know, the airlines are investing in those upper class cabins because they see the margins they can attract. So almost everyone is building out their premium economy, business class, whatever you like want to call it, and really upping their game in the very high first class, almost private, you know, private aircraft travel experiences that you can get. I mean, the big example is JetBlue's Mint product, which people do really, really like. And believe it or not, even though they're paying thousands of dollars for a ticket to get JetBlue Mint service, usually, you know, from the East Coast to the West Coast and vice versa, they still think it's a good value for the money. And I'm like, wow, I wish I had that kind of income to think that, you know, a $3,000 or $4,000 ticket is a good value for the money. But people really do like it. It's getting closer to that private aircraft experience that that they're, you know, the airlines find they make a tremendous amount of money on.
1: So let's talk a little, go in this direction. You know, I noticed that the airline that Mary and I fly the most, American Airlines, it did not do particularly well in this year's satisfaction study. Now, I can't say that I'm surprised, as the airline isn't what it used to be when Doug Parker or even Tom Horton were running it in recent years. During our trip back from Italy a few weeks ago, Mary and I were talking to an American Airlines flight attendant. He shared with us how morale amongst the employees, he says, is low. He actually brought up to us that he had hoped United would have bought American. He thought it made a lot of sense. But, you know, living here in the New York City area, we use JFK, LaGuardia, White Plains. I know you're in the area as well, so you do probably the same thing. But other than Delta Airlines, American's our main option. We really stick with American because of the elite loyalty status that we have with them. That's the reason. But what are some of your thoughts on what American needs to do to start topping other airlines in the J.D. Power study?
6: Well, American actually does need to do a little bit more on those upper-class cabins. They're a little bit behind the curve. United and JetBlue and Delta are kind of like a half a step to a full step ahead of them. And they're a little bit on the slow side. And they also, the biggest problem that American has, as you kind of mentioned, is morale really creeps into the cabin. And you know, the reason why Southwest Airlines does so well our study year in, year out, is because their people give the they communicate through their attitude that they want to be flying with you and that they're happy you're flying in the, you know, their airline. American personnel doesn't do that quite as well.
2: Mm-hmm.
6: And, you know, just as a background, Delta had that problem many years ago and has spent tens of millions of dollars getting their people to treat humans like humans, which is basically what the whole program has been about. And that has really helped them cement themselves at the top of our rankings, just those people skills that they've taught their in-cabin crew.
2: Yeah, we've watched that decline over the years, Robert.
1: Yeah,
2: it's really a shame.
1: They're more focused on their phones sometimes than they're on their passengers.
2: So, Mike, last week on the show, we talked about the management changes happening at Southwest Airlines. And in many ways, before our eyes, they are literally becoming a bit more of a conventional airline these days. They're now looking to add international routes. That's going to take them beyond their strictly Boeing 737 fleet. Talk with us about Southwest and how they performed in the 2026 study and any expectations for them moving forward.
6: Yeah. So one of the, you know, over the years we've learned the one thing that affects satisfaction the most is introducing a fee. And for example, JetBlue used to win its category, I think, for a dozen years straight. Then they introduced a bag fee. And then Southwest started winning. And now Southwest has introduced a bag fee and every other fee and all those, you know, having a class of cabin and assigned seating. And, you know, they're just now squeaking by Delta. So they have taken a big hit. They used to be up by double digits, 20, 25-point lead on a 1,000-point scale. That's down to 3 points now in their category. But on the other hand, their balance sheet looks much better because you know, introducing a fee, believe it or not, even though people don't like it and they think that you're really kind of nickel and diming them, it makes your bottom line look a lot more, have a lot more black ink down there. So they're basically trading satisfaction for revenue there. And it's going to be a tough year. I do think, as I said before earlier, their people skills are so good that I believe that they can weather the storm. You know, whether Delta goes past them in the economy section or economy part of our survey, I wouldn't bet against it. Yeah. For this coming year, for 2020.
1: Well, Delta, listen, they've got their act together. Yeah, and United's done a nice job too. Listen, you know, Scott Kirby there, he has brought that airline. He's there. They're definitely, there's good mojo with them. But I'll ask you this question: you know, the demise of Spirit Airlines and Allegiant stepping up to buy Sun Country Airlines. I think both Allegiant and David Neeleman's Breeze Airways, they're in for a good run. I'm bullish, frankly, on both of those airlines. An airline though that we don't spend a lot of time talking about on this program, probably should, but we don't. And they've grown nicely and did well overall in the J.D. Power survey. It's Alaska Airlines. So give us some thoughts and insights on Alaska Airlines.
6: Well, Alaska also has the same, you know, strengths that we see in Delta that we were just talking about. They have really good people skills. Now, they are kind of in an expansion mode that, you know, when they were doing really well in their study, they were just along, you know, spread out basically on the West Coast. And now they're trying to gobble up more markets or at least get more market share and take it away from other airlines. So that's a challenge. But they do have still strong people skills. They've done a little bit different on the operational side. They used to have just one type of aircraft, Boeing 737s. Then they bought another airline where they have some Airbus now. And so they're kind of open to doing different kinds of aircraft, which makes the operational side of things much more difficult.
1: Yeah.
6: But they are trying to reach different markets, which is why they bought these aircraft. And so I see some challenges, even though they have a very strong management team over there, and they've got the right ideas and they've got the right people. So, yeah, they can make a comeback. They used to win our study quite often until they really started trying to grow a little bit faster. So it had some growing pains for a while.
1: Well, and that airline,
6: the low runner, right?
1: Yeah, that airline, obviously, they're still integrating Hawaiian Airlines that they've bought. So, well, Mike, listen, yeah, always nice connecting with you. Really appreciate that. Hope you have a great weekend. Safe travels, and we'll talk soon, okay?
6: All right. Thank you very much.
2: Take care. Thank you, Mike.
6: Thanks, guys.
1: All
6: right, bye.
1: All right. Well, there is Mike Taylor, folks. J.D. Power 2026 North America Airline Satisfaction Study. Always brings it. He really does. So as we prepare for some quick sponsor messages, R.J. is quickly coming. He's here in the studio for the latest Open Road in about 10 minutes. Beaches, baseball, and golf are all ahead today. But next, Rudy's going to look into the hotel sector of travel. Stay with us, folks.
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9: I'm Deborah Valentine. New York Knicks captain Jalen Brunson named MVP after the Knicks won the NBA Finals Championship in Game 5 Saturday night, 94-90.
10: Every time I got the ball, all I could think about is all the hours in the summer for every summer I had since I ever could remember putting the, making this a reality.
9: Sound courtesy of ABC, Brunson scored 45 points. New York City's victory parade is planned for Thursday, June 18th, according to Mayor Mamdani. President Trump has announced that he expects a 60-day peace deal with Iran to be signed today. Iran has expressed some doubt, saying it may take several days for the performance-based memorandum of understanding to be signed. White House officials say it includes reopening the Strait of Hormuz. 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
11: Mostly clear skies overnight tonight with low temperatures dropping down into the mid-50s, a little bit below normal for this time of year. And below normal temperatures will continue into the afternoon on Sunday as highs only climb up into the mid-70s. That's about 10 degrees cooler than what we should be at. Mostly sunny conditions are expected. Winds can be a little bit breezy at times, gusting up to 20 to 25 miles per hour out of the north and northwest. From the 1011 Severe Weather Center, I'm meteorologist Carmela Latuca.
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1: 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Well, in a recent article in the Wall Street Journal, Spencer Jacob, writer of the paper's daily investing outlook called Markets AM, takes a look at what hotels in the U.S. are telling us about the American economy. Spencer, welcome to the show. There have been multiple news stories that tell the tale of how sharply foreign travel to the U.S. from Asia and Europe, and especially Canada, has fallen this year. But it's not all bad news, is it?
2: Bad news. I mean, the good thing is that there's been an upturn recently, you know, if you compare things year on year, but not necessarily for a great reason, because it was at the beginning of 2025 that you had the big DOGE government cutbacks and a kind of a fallback in government travel. You had a fallback in foreigners from some countries just wanting to visit the U.S. Because there were, you know, horror stories of people being detained or bothered at the border. So right now we're seeing a year-on-year lift, but it might just be a kind of a base effect kind of thing.
1: Well, I was really interested in the part of your column that touched on, well, the effect of the World Cup, that just started. That's obviously going to happen in the locales where the games are going on. But the rush to build data centers is impacting lodging revenue. Are these executives coming in or temporary workers?
2: Yeah, that's very interesting. If you look at, low-end lodging generally is not doing well. And, you know, you've heard of the K-shaped economy, or, you know, or most people have probably heard of it. And that's really where the wealthier clientele are doing well, and hotels frequented by them are doing well, and the hotels frequented by people with more modest means are not. Within that more modest sector, though, there are pockets of strength, and they're in unusual places like northern Louisiana. And that happens to be an area where there's lots of data center construction. It's engineers, construction workers, people, you know, coming in for weeks at a time to spec out these data centers and stuff. And so that's interesting, but, you know, that's also showed up in all kinds of other economic data, where data center construction is really one of the few pockets of economic strength in the U.S.
1: Did you I know high-end hotels. A high-end hotel can cost $500, $600, $700 a night. Did you find that overall rates have been going up, nightly rates have been going up?
2: Rates have been going up because there's inflation and people need to cover costs, but revenue per available room is climbing the fastest at those upper-end properties, so luxury and upper-upscale. Those hotels are doing pretty well, but everyone below them, and really kind of in lockstep, like every category lower that you move, it's almost perfectly predictable that they're doing more poorly. So economy and mid-scale hotels are doing much less well in terms of their growth in occupancy and their growth in revenue per available room, because that's the segment of the population likely to stay with those hotels that are either not taking trips or cutting back and not spending as much. So they're more price sensitive. Whereas people who have stock portfolios and stock markets at a record, people who own their own homes, they feel much more comfortable splashing out on a hotel room.
1: Two related questions to wind things up. Did that surprise you, number one? And if it did or didn't, is there anything else that surprised you when you looked at the numbers?
2: Well, it didn't surprise me because we keep on hearing it, but I think hotels are interesting because it's one of the clearest readings of that. You know, you look at something like sales at Walmart. Sales at Walmart are doing okay. Walmart is a kind of a solidly middle class to even lower middle class kind of shopping experience. But they have won a lot of business from people who were kind of trading down, who were, let's say, maybe even upper middle class. And so it's much more muddy when you look at something like retail or if you look at clothing brands. Hotels are much sort of much cleaner reading in terms of the economic pressures or being faced by or not being faced by certain segments of the population. So, yeah, that's not surprising but interesting. And it persists. It's getting wider.
1: Any idea about people taking longer or shorter vacations? Very briefly.
2: There's not an indication that people are taking longer or shorter vacations, but there is evidence of who is taking vacation and who isn't. And it's wealthier people are taking their vacations. Poor people are maybe staying with relatives, not going as far away, not going away for as long. I think that's clear in the numbers.
1: Very interesting. Spencer Jacob writes the Wall Street Journal's Daily Investing Outlook column called Markets AM. 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Spencer, thanks so much for joining us.
2: Thank you.
1: And we'll be right back.
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1: All right, welcome back, everyone. I'm RJ Curry. 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Now, we've been talking a lot on this show about America 250, the big national celebration of our country's 250th birthday this year. And while there's no shortage of ways to mark that occasion, I want to talk about one that I think is genuinely perfect for a travel show because it involves getting in your car and driving across the country on one of the most storied roads ever paved. That would be Route 66, the Mother Road. 2,448 miles of American highway running from Chicago all the way to Santa Monica through eight states. It goes all the way through America's heartland. And this year, right alongside America's 250th, Route 66 turns 100. So my guest today is one of the people who's been working for years to make sure this centennial is done right. Bill Thomas is the chair of the Route 66 Road Ahead Partnership and a commissioner on the U.S. Route 66 Centennial Commission. Bill, welcome to The Open Road and happy birthday to Route 66.
2: Hey, thanks for having me today, RJ.
1: Absolutely. Now, Bill, before we get into everything happening this year, I mean, just set the table for us a little. When people think Route 66, they think nostalgia, neon signs, big American road trip. But what does this road actually mean in real terms to the country?
2: This road is probably the most famous highway in the nation's history. It may be the most famous road across the planet. I'll let others decide that. But it is so much more than Mustangs driving down it, Corvettes driving down it. It has played a major role in American history, starting all the way back in terms of it being a major way of connecting small towns to larger markets, then the Great Migration that happened during the Dust Bowl. You know what? It even helped us win the war in the Pacific because it was the main route that men and materials were sent out to fight that part of the war.
1: Absolutely.
2: After the war, it became the path for the Great American Two-Week Road Trip, which is how I was first introduced to it back when I was 8 years old.
1: Right.
2: and then it became rediscovered after the interstate highway systems bypassed us. But now it's really experiencing a renaissance, and once again, people are traveling and enjoying it.
1: Absolutely. Now, what does it feel? I mean, how does it feel to have America's 250th birthday and essentially the centennial of Route 66 happening in the same year? It's pretty amazing. How do you feel about that?
2: I feel great. Yeah, I guess there is something else going on this year besides the centennial. Yeah, we got that big 250th, but it's so appropriate because we are such a major part of America's history, especially its transportation history during the 20th and now into the 21st century.
1: Absolutely. Now, for somebody who, they maybe, like you said, they can't make it to the caravan that's going on this year, but they want to do their own Route 66 road trip, maybe they've got a week, maybe 10 days. What's your honest advice this year? Where do they start, and is there one stretch of road you say is absolutely non-negotiable?
2: Oh, I'm too politically sensitive to call out one particular road or stretch of it, because it is so different traveling it when you start in the Midwest and then head out west. By the time you get to past all of the prairies and the cornfields here in Illinois and then reach Oklahoma, it just changes completely, and it becomes wide open spaces and the mountains and the vistas that you've seen in movies. So it's good anywhere you want to hop onto it, from Chicago to Santa Monica or Santa Monica headed off to the big city of Chicago.
1: Now, so if somebody's listening right now, they're intrigued, they want to get involved, whether that's following the caravan that's going on right now as this is on the air, planning a trip, or just supporting preservation efforts, where do they start? Where would you point those listeners?
2: I would strongly recommend they take a look at the official Route 66 Centennial website, which is www.route66centennial.org, and the word route is all spelled out. They're going to find out all of the information they need about all the events, the projects, programs that are being celebrated in order to honor this historic milestone.
1: Amazing. All right, Bill, I mean, this has been fantastic. Two big birthdays in one year, one more important to you than the other. Of course, 100 years of Route 66. Hard to think of a better reason to get out there and drive. Caravan Live Map, full schedule, everything around the centennial, like you said, is at Route66Centennial.org. Bill Thomas, thanks so much for being with us today.
2: It's been my pleasure, and safe travel to everybody traveling the road.
1: Thanks so much. All right, folks. Well, there you have it. If you can get out to Route 66 for the 100th anniversary, make sure you make it happen. So up next, we're headed to Alaska, where baseball season is alive and well in the 49th state. We're bringing you the inside scoop on the Midnight Baseball League. That sounds interesting.

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1: Well, to keep mixing things up here on the program, as RJ just said before the break, well, we're going to take you to Alaska for today's E-Block, which I'm sure will make our many listeners up there happy, as travel and midnight baseball will be our focus for these next 7 minutes, and we're sponsored by simplysafe.com/carry.
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2: The iconic and historic amateur baseball game that's been taking place in Fairbanks, Alaska since 1906 is one of the more unique sporting events in the world. As you may know, Alaska gets about 22 hours of functional daylight in the summer, making the midnight sun game a bucket list event for many baseball fans for a good reason. Here to share more about the game on the show hotline is John Lorkey, the general manager of the historic Alaska Gold Panthers.
1: Well, John, listen, I was just at Yankee Stadium last Sunday for a nice win against the Boston Red Sox, but the rivalry that you have going on up there in Alaska might be a lot more passion behind it for sure. 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
3: Great to be with you guys. Appreciate it.
1: Well, thank you so much. So, listen, I can vividly remember teeing off to play golf in Iceland at 12:30 a.m. in the morning. For our listeners who are tuning in from places, you know, where the sun sets maybe around 8 or 9 o'clock, I want you to paint a picture for us. Give folks a breakdown of what time the first pitch is there in Alaska, and how would you describe this midnight sun game that's ahead?
3: Well, it's a game just like no other. It's been the tradition of it. This will be the 121st year that it's played. And we don't need lights when we play in the evening here, so we're going to start the game at 10 p.m. on June 19th, and we'll be playing for 3 hours, and we don't need the artificial lights. We've got the sun up all summer.
2: I just absolutely love this. I will get there someday.

0: I promise. I've got to see this game. So from everything I've read about it, it's packed each year. And it's, you know, as I mentioned, it's been going on since 1906. So really traditional. I've heard the crowd breaks out into song, singing the Alaska flag song. Give us an idea of the atmosphere.
1: Well, it's a town of about 100,000 people, but this game is just brings people from all over the country. It's definitely a baseball bucket list item. And you're right. We do stop the game at an inning break as close to midnight as we can get it. And the Sweet Adelines come out near home plate and sing the Alaska flag song. And much of the crowd joins in with them. It's unique things, but it's a great, great tradition that's been going on up here a long time.
2: All right, so since you are the general manager of the Alaska Gold Panthers, which, by the way, is such a great name for a team in Alaska, you've been hosting, it really is. You've been hosting this game for so many years now. I'd appreciate you talking also about maybe the players who are playing in the game, and maybe here in the lower 48 and also in Hawaii where the show's being heard, give folks an idea of some of the major leaguers in the alumni category from past years.
1: Oh, wow. Yeah, our organization has honestly put over 200 players into the major leagues. Jason Giambi, Barry Bonds, wow, so many. Terry Francona. There's just a lot of them, both Brad and Bob Boone, Dave Kingman, Tom Seaver, Dave Winfield. I mean, it's just an amazing, amazing list, and it still continues to happen. We have six in the major leagues right now, including Alex Vesia with the Dodgers. So it's quite a tradition up here.
2: Yeah, and he may not have played for the Alaska Gold Panthers, but I think Aaron Judge played in the Alaska League up there as well.
1: He did. So. He played down in Anchorage.
2: Yeah, yep. Another one. It's so great. I mean, the connection there between 200 players, Mary, and now, obviously, yeah. Major League Baseball.
0: So, John, Robert and I have spent a good amount of time in Alaska on various travels, but we do need to get to Fairbanks. That's one city we have yet to get to. But from conversations that we've had back and forth with locals in other parts of the state, we do understand, at least from hearing their stories, how important the sun is to the community after long Alaskan winters. So, is this really about baseball, or is this about celebrating the sun, or a little bit of both?
1: It's all the above. It's this year was really a brutal winter. We've gotten milder over the years, but this last one just turned back the clock. It was a extended period of time at 45, 50 below, and the ice fog then kind of sits in the town of Fairbanks, and it just wouldn't go away. What we were dealing with in March was just like what we ought to deal with in February, and the same thing with April. Everything was a month late coming out of it, getting into the spring. And it was just rough. We had a lot of snow, and it kind of...
2: You're going to celebrate...
1: Everything you had to get through it, yeah.
2: You're going to celebrate extra hard this year. All right, yeah. So the game is coming up this Friday, June 19th. That's when the summer solstice begins, obviously. You just said no stadium lights are used for the game. I love it. Is there any way for people in the lower 48 or in Hawaii to watch the game, John?
1: Yes, we broadcast our games on YouTube. So, yeah, if you just go to YouTube and look up Alaska Gold Panthers, Gold Panthers is all one word, you'll be able to find us, and you'll be able to watch the game stream live.
2: I think that's great.
1: So you got to be up at 2 a.m. You got to stay up a little bit.
2: It's a once-a-year thing. That's exactly right. Liz, really appreciate it, John. I hope you have a great upcoming Midnight Sun baseball game this Friday. We know it's early for you joining us in Alaska there today, so thanks very much. Have a great one.
1: Oh, that's great. I really appreciate you guys reaching out, so I really enjoyed talking to you.
0: Likewise.
2: Take care, John.
0: Thank you so much.
1: Okay, take care of yourself.
0: Enjoy the weekend. Bye.
2: All right, well, that is a great game. We've got to
0: catch
2: that
0: someday
2: on YouTube. Our folks in Hawaii, they can watch
0: they
2: live.
0: Sure can.
2: Sure,
0: yeah.
2: All right, that wraps Hour 1 this week. Hour 2 is about 7 minutes away. We've got an important story, folks, that we're going to be bringing you to start next hour. I don't want you to miss it. 50% of the show is still to come. Keep those radios locked in. We'll be back with you after this top of the hour break. You can always stay connected anytime, anywhere, or through the live stream at rmworldtravel.com.
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15: New York Knicks world champions. I'm Deborah Valentine, Fox News. The New York Knicks are NBA Finals champions after beating the San Antonio Spurs 94-90 in Game 5 of the NBA Finals. This sound courtesy of ABC.
16: Every time I got the ball, all I could think about is all the hours in the summer. For every summer I had since I ever could remember making this a reality.
15: Team captain Jalen Brunson, the championship win caused unrest in New York City.
17: Tens of thousands of people flooding the streets of New York City in celebration after the New York Knicks won their first NBA championship in 53 years. But those celebrations have turned unruly. Several arrests have been made and damage has been reported across the city. Several cars, including NYPD police cars, have had their windshields busted in. We've also seen people throw objects at officers. Others have been seen climbing on top of cars and buses. Fireworks have also been set off and several trash fires have been lit.
15: New York City's mayor says the championship parade is Thursday, June 18th. President Trump says a deal with Iran is scheduled to be signed as soon as today.
18: Both sides are still wrestling over the Strait of Hormuz. Iran launched several one-way attack drones trying to strike commercial ships in the Strait of Hormuz. U.S. forces say they shut them all down, though, with CENTCOM stating that the international trade corridor remains open for transit. That is, except for ships trying to go to or from Iranian ports, with the blockade still in place. Meanwhile, Tehran and Washington are both trying to play up their end of a potential memorandum of understanding that would end the war and open up a longer negotiation period. According to a senior administration official, the performance-based deal includes the destruction and removal of Iran's nuclear material, Iran dismantling its nuclear program, no sanctions relief until compliance, opening up the Strait of Hormuz, and ending the funding of terrorist groups.
15: Fox's Max Gordon. 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
15: Police say three Philadelphia police officers were injured in a shootout late Saturday night in Winfield, Pennsylvania. The suspect is dead. Police Commissioner Kevin Bethel says the officers are hospitalized in stable condition. Police say the officers responded to a report of a shooting while attempting to make an arrest. Police say the suspect drew a weapon and the gunfire erupted. UFC Freedom 250 is planned today on the White House Garden Grounds.
32: It's a 7-matchup card featuring the biggest fight night bonuses ever for both best fight and top individual performances. As the UFC tries to make sure that Freedom 250 lives up to its iconic backdrop on the White House South Lawn. Now all 14 fighters made weight and are good to go, including former middleweight and light heavyweight champion Alex Pereira, who's trying to become the first fighter in UFC history to win belts in three different weight classes when he faces Cyril Gane for the interim heavyweight title. In the other co-main event, lightweight champ Ilia Topuria puts his undefeated record on the line against interim champion Justin Gaethje, a fight that'll unify both their belts. Greg Thompson, Fox News.
15: President Trump's former daughter-in-law is sharing an update in her battle with breast cancer.
0: Vanessa Trump says she's recovering from surgery and is grateful to be healing and moving forward. The 48-year-old posting on Instagram that she'll soon be starting the second stage of her treatment. Trump revealed her diagnosis last month. She was seen celebrating her daughter Kai's high school graduation last month with her ex-husband Donald Trump Jr. and his new wife, Bettina Anderson. Chris DeMeo, Fox News.
15: A six-hour manhunt at Marine Corps Base Camp Pendleton in California. According to authorities, the suspects breached the installation during a police pursuit. They abandoned a vehicle carrying more than 112 pounds of cocaine and fentanyl and fled on foot. The search led to a temporary shelter-in-place order. Two suspects were eventually arrested. I'm Deborah Valentine. This is Fox News.
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0: The corruption of language often precedes the corruption of thought. The latest example of this cultural Marxism that has infested blue states like New York is a bill awaiting Governor Kathy Hochul's signature, S-9316. Supporters describe it as a measure making technical revisions to New York family law. But it does far more than that. It raises a fundamental question. What happens when ideology replaces reality? The bill is officially described as substituting parentage for paternity and filiation throughout state law, but among its most significant changes are the replacement of mother with gestating parent and father with non-gestating parent. For now, if you live in New York, the focus is limited just on state statutes, not greeting cards, so your Father's Day card that you purchase remains safe, at least for now. If Governor Hochul signs the legislation, a number of gender-specific parental terms would be replaced with what supporters call gender-neutral language. Among the changes, mother would become gestating parent, father would become non-gestating parent, paternity proceedings would become parentage proceedings. As history repeatedly demonstrates, language matters. The question is not whether words shape culture. The question is who gets to define the words. Is replacing mother and father with gestating parent and non-gestating parent merely a technical modernization of legal terminology? Or is it another step in the left's effort to further erase our understanding of God's design for mankind? Does truthfulness matter in our laws? Does accuracy matter? It should. The Apostle James wrote, "Above all, my brethren, do not swear either by heaven or by earth or with any other oath, but let your yes be yes and your no, no, lest you fall into judgment." James's warning is not primarily about oaths. It is about truthfulness, reliability, and integrity in our speech. Words matter because truth matters. As followers of Christ, we cannot participate in this ideological assault on truth, even when it's wrapped in the language of so-called inclusion, modernization, or progress. The cultural Marxists of our day understand what revolutionaries throughout history have understood. If you can redefine words, you can reshape thought. If you can reshape thought, you can reshape culture. That is why language is always one of the first battlefields in a cultural revolution. And that is why motherhood and fatherhood must be replaced with sterile mechanistic terms that strip away both meaning and design. Ultimately, this is not an attack on words. It is an attack on one of the last great bulwarks standing in the way of their vision for society. The family, as God created it. The cultural Marxists of our day are paving the way for their political agenda by weakening one of the primary institutions established by God for human flourishing. When a culture can no longer speak truthfully about mothers and fathers, it is well on its way to forgetting what they really are. And that has been This Week on Capitol Hill.
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3: A 53-year drought over. I'm Angelo Bavaro, Fox News. The New York Knicks are NBA Finals champions. They beat the San Antonio Spurs 94-90 in Game 5 of the NBA Finals. 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
4: Every time I got the ball, all I could think about is all the hours in the summer. For every summer I had since I ever could remember making this a reality.
3: That is Knicks captain Jalen Brunson named MVP. Now, that wind did cause some unrest in New York City as well.
5: Tens of thousands of people flooding the streets of New York City in celebration after the New York Knicks won their first NBA championship in 53 years. But those celebrations have turned unruly. Several arrests have been made and damage has been reported across the city. Several cars, including NYPD police cars, have had their windshields busted in. We've also seen people throw objects at officers. Others have been seen climbing on top of cars and buses. Fireworks have also been set off and several trash fires have been lit.
3: Fox's Chandler Painter. President Trump says a deal with Iran is scheduled to be signed as soon as today.
6: Both sides are still wrestling over the Strait of Hormuz. Iran launched several one-way attack drones trying to strike commercial ships in the Strait of Hormuz. U.S. forces say they shot them all down, though, with CENTCOM stating that the international trade corridor remains open for transit. That is, except for ships trying to go to or from Iranian ports, with the blockade still in place. Meanwhile, Tehran and Washington are both trying to play up their end of a potential memorandum of understanding that would end the war and open up a longer negotiation period. According to a senior administration official, the performance-based deal includes the destruction and removal of Iran's nuclear material, Iran dismantling its nuclear program, no sanctions relief until compliance, opening up the Strait of Hormuz, and ending the funding of terrorist groups.
3: Fox's Max Gordon. 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
9: Temperatures being 30 degrees above average.
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3: President Trump is set to arrive in Switzerland tomorrow for the annual G7 summit.
10: He's planning to meet one-on-one with the leaders of Egypt, Qatar, and the UAE. On the sidelines of the summit, we're told that Israeli Prime Minister Benjamin Netanyahu will not be attending those meetings. President Zelensky is also attending the G7. No plans to meet with Trump directly. A White House source is telling us about the summit that the goals will touch on a number of policy areas, including investment and trade, artificial intelligence, Ebola, critical minerals, energy, and illegal immigration and drug trafficking. And the official actually said the United States plans to highlight its work in several of these areas.
3: That is Fox's Aisha Hosni, President Trump's former daughter-in-law, sharing an update in her battle with breast cancer.
11: Vanessa Trump says she's recovering from surgery and is grateful to be healing and moving forward. The 48-year-old posting on Instagram that she'll soon be starting the second stage of her treatment. Trump revealed her diagnosis last month. She was seen celebrating her daughter Kai's high school graduation last month with her ex-husband Donald Trump Jr. and his new wife, Bettina Anderson. Chris DeMeo, Fox News.
3: Camp Pendleton in California was temporarily put on lockdown. Fox's Deborah Valentine explains why.
12: Authorities say two suspects breached the installation during a police pursuit. They abandoned a vehicle carrying more than 112 pounds of cocaine and fentanyl and fled on foot. The search led to a temporary shelter-in-place order at Camp Pendleton. For 6 hours, military and law enforcement personnel searched the sprawling base using real-time intelligence and tracking support from the Naval Criminal Investigative Service. Both suspects were ultimately taken into custody without incident. Deborah Valentine, Fox News.
3: Still no word yet on the identity of those suspects. I'm Angelo Bavaro, and this is Fox News.
13: Welcome to Focus on the Family's weekend broadcast. We hope the following program will challenge you and encourage you in your faith journey.
14: It's not that I don't like being a mom. It's just that I wish someone would appreciate what I do around here.
15: Let's just say one word. Diapers. Ugh.
14: Honey, a woman's work is never done.
13: Well, if you're a busy mom, especially with younger children, you can probably relate to those comments. Today on Focus on the Family with Jim Daly, we'll explore some of those day-to-day challenges of motherhood, and we'll have lots of encouragement and insights from moms who are going through the same thing.
15: Yeah. Hey, right from the outset, let me say, we know moms do work at home, and some moms work outside the home and at home, and more dads are doing more things around the house too. Mm-hmm. That's just the way the modern family operates. So if we say something, you're going, oh, that's stereotypical. That's not our intention. It's just our experience. And I want to open with that kind of story, because I got home from work when our boys were probably like 6 and 4, and Jean literally met me at the door and kind of pushed the boys right into me. I mean, I had one foot in the door. And she said, I am kind of tired of some of the shenanigans that have gone on today. You need to take over. And Jean's an awesome mom, but she kind of ended up in the short end of that rope for that day.
13: Even
15: and I said,
13: awesome moms.
15: Can I just change? Can I just change my clothes? And she's like, yeah, do what you need to do, but engage these guys because I'm through today. But it was so fun. And she, you know, she's a great mom, and that's what we want to talk about today, is for the moms that feel like you're at the end of your rope on days, especially with the little ones, because there's so much activity, so much kinetic activity going on, chasing them down, changing diapers, you know, whatever can be done with the other things on your list. It feels overwhelming, but we want to give you hope today that you can do this.
13: Yeah, it's a privilege and a wonderful role and a demanding role, and we have three moms in the studios with us. We're excited to have Kristen Roush, Ashley Durand, and Dr. Jenny Coffey. Kristen and Ashley have two young children, and they've co-authored a book called, and it's published by Focus on the Family, it's called Mothering on Empty, How Moms Like You Found God's Joy. Jenny's the mom of four. She's a marriage and family therapist, and she works on our counseling team here. She's been in the booth and also in the studio with us.
15: Yeah, that's for sure. Well, let me say welcome to all of you. It's great to have you two for the first time, and Jenny, good to have you back.
16: Thanks.
17: Thanks. Great to be here.
15: Yeah, so was that a fair description of, crazy?
16: Yeah.
15: What does it sound like to you to be the mother of young children?
16: Yeah.
15: Give me the noise.
16: Well, it's interesting now because some of mine are getting older, which is weird.
15: Like 14 to 9, if I know
16: right. My
15: correctly.
16: Oldest is 14, and then my youngest is 9. So it's more of like the young years are the physically exhausting years, and the older years are the emotionally exhausting years.
15: Yeah, I think that's right.
16: And that has proven to be so true because, especially with my job, it's like I come home and I'm sound, like my sensory is out. You know, like my hearing is like, oh my word, I've been listening
15: all
16: day.
15: So you can relate to Jean.
16: Yeah.
15: That little story.
16: And then
15: there.
16: They want to tell me stuff, of course, you know. And I'm like, yes, okay. Yeah. Like, gotta find it.
15: Moms are wonderful. Moms are always there. So what's your animal noise for the busy time of the season? What? What's
16: yes,
15: it sound
16: exactly.
15: like, Ashley? So I'm in the range, right?
17: Yes, you got it spot on. I was laughing because that's a very relatable story. I feel like as a mom with young children, there are days when I wake up and I have the best plans for the day of all the activities that the kids are going to do and love and the chores that are going to happen. And and then as the day unfolds, somebody colors markers on the hard floors. The neighbors pop by, the toilet overflows.
16: Yeah.
17: I didn't get a chance to brush my teeth, you know.
15: And it's 3 p.m.
17: It's 3
16: tragic.
17: p.m. One day a skunk showed up in our yard when we were outside, and it didn't spray us, but it sprayed the yard and the whole house and the car. Everything smelled for like weeks.
15: Oh, my.
17: Anyway, there was one day like that where I was completely overwhelmed by how the day had unfolded, and I had managed to make dinner, and it was on the table, and everyone was just picking at their food. Nobody was eating it, and I just burst into tears. And I said, don't you know how hard it was for me to get this meal on the table?
15: Right.
17: I put my heart into it, and you guys don't even care.
15: We're hitting all the high notes here. All the moms are going, check.
16: And then
15: check.
16: She just starts spoon feeding. I'm like, you're going to eat it.
15: All right, Kristen, I need yours. I'm not going to let you skate here.
17: Oh, man, I am not good at sound effects. What am I going to do? Okay.
15: Oh, that's good. You could be the calm mom. I mean, everything will be fine.
17: Yeah. Oh, yes.
15: Are you kind of in that category?
17: I would like to be that
13: mom. There you go.
15: Let me ask you, though. I mean, you kind of opened this can because it is expectations. Mm-hmm. Like, you know, you have it all laid out, especially if you're a list maker and, you know, kind of organized in your thinking, and this is how 9 o'clock is going to roll and 10 o'clock and noon's going to be just like this. It doesn't work that way, does it?
14: No. And I didn't realize how controlling I was until I had kids and they totally threw the rule book out the window.
15: Yeah.
14: It's like, oh, okay, this is how it's going to be. All right. I'm going to have to learn how to be flexible and roll with it and be okay with that.
15: Let me start in that spot, because I think when you look at what is God teaching us as we are the adults in the room, so often reflects what we're trying to teach our kids, right? But that idea of control, control's an illusion.
14: Yes.
15: Don't you think?
14: Yes, absolutely. And motherhood has been such a journey of learning to surrender, not only my kids to the Lord, but also surrender myself to the Lord and say, wow, I'm so inadequate for this job.
15: Well, thanks for listening to Focus on the Family. I think we just nailed it right there.
18: Yeah.
15: Jenny, as a counselor, I do want to have you pitch into that a little bit, because that is true. I mean, when your kids are young, and that's the theme of our discussion today, control is natural. Mm-hmm. We want to control their environment. I mean, oh my goodness, did you guys buy all the stuff? All the electrical,
14: yes.
15: the cabinet? Can't open the cabinet door without pushing it down. I mean, we had a weekend where Jean said, okay, they're getting into stuff. It's time. And that's the safetyization of your home. So, and that's good control, because you want to keep your young children safe.
16: Right.
15: But if you maintain that into later years, even, I mean, later like 7, 8, 9, it starts to become a problem.
16: Right. And I would say, to your point of control's an illusion, I would say ultimate control's an illusion. I think it's
15: that's
16: okay
15: a good way to, say.
16: To control in the sense of have
15: that's
16: some
15: true.
16: Autonomy over self, right? To say like, oh, if there's only a few things I can get done today, these are the things I'm going to try to get done, like the meal.
15: Yeah.
16: Okay, the meal happened. That's a sense of control, because she could have picked a couple other things.
15: Yeah.
16: So, yes, as they get older, I mean, even one of the things that we know is from about 0 to 8 or 9, depending on maturity, children are completely others motivated.
15: Right.
16: Around 8, 9, depending on maturity, to about 16, we hope that they are a mix of self and others motivated.
15: Yeah.
16: So
15: that's a normal growth pattern.
16: Yeah, maybe you forgot your lunch and I let you forget it today. Like those types of things. And then hopefully by 16, they're completely self motivated. And so that, to your point of the control, it's like, if we're still doing some of that stuff at 10, 11, 12, we're actually keeping them back when they're older.
15: Yeah. Ashley, you get all the good questions here.
16: Oh.
15: Because I'm thinking of the time Jean and I, before we had kids, and we're at like Sam's Club or something, and we see this kid melt down, and mom's, you know, struggling to get control. And of course, those without children go, you know, when we have kids, that will never happen. Until I got a phone call from Jean getting out of a Walmart line, and she said, oh, Trent went crazy over a candy bar. I kept saying no, and he had this meltdown, and this army guy in his uniform came over and said, son, you need to listen to your mother. And it freaked Trent out. He was probably like 3, but he already made the connection. This dude in a uniform has authority, right? Mm-hmm. But I don't know who that was, but thank you, because I was traveling. I wasn't there to help, but this guy got Trent's attention. What was your meltdown experience?
14: Yes.
15: And was it you or your children?
17: Well, one leads to the other, you know?
15: Yeah. Isn't that true?
17: So, before I had kids, I also was very much like, I had this idea that I was never going to be disciplined my kids in anger. I wasn't going to be a yelling mom. I was just always going to be so graceful and patient. And then, and then I had a child that was exactly like me, and that triggered me in ways I didn't know were possible. But one day we were at the library. My son was about 3 at the time, and I'd given him a 5-minute warning. We're going to be leaving in 5 minutes, so finish up your coloring. Well, 5 minutes went by, and he was not ready to leave. He threw a huge meltdown, threw himself on the floor, screaming. I felt the library, you know, the library is quiet. Everyone's
15: I've just seen this librarian giving you the
17: everyone's
15: eyeball.
17: Staring at me. And I had a new baby at the time. I was holding a bag of books, so I'm holding the baby, the books, and I'm trying to pick up this toddler off the floor. He screamed, don't touch me! My inner, pressure is building, you know, and I start sweating a little bit. Like, everyone's watching me. I felt like they all were thinking, what a terrible mom. She can't control her kids. And finally, it was like an Olympic sport. I got the baby, the toddler, the bag of books out to the car, and he's screaming the whole entire way. And when we get to the car, suddenly Mount Vesuvius erupts, and I just started screaming back at him. And I instantly felt this shame of, this is not the kind of mom I wanted to be. And I, as I reflected on it later, you know, why was I so angry?
15: Yeah.
17: It wasn't because he wasn't wanting to leave the library. It was because I was putting too much of my identity in what the random library patrons thought of me and feeling like a failure rather than what did my son actually need. And in response, I threw an adult-sized tantrum.
15: Yeah.
17: And that wasn't going to bring about the gospel change in him or in me. It's just going to make me feel more like a failure.
15: When you're touching on something that's important for all of us as parents, whether you're a mom or a dad, this idea that we derive our sense of worth out of how our children behave.
17: Right.
15: Especially as Christians. I think we in the Christian community put a lot of value on that. And we love to hear, your children are so well behaved. What have you done? Mm-hmm. Well, I pray 4 hours a day. And God honors that and has given me wonderful children. But Jenny, talk about that idea of, and you know, you might have some very compliant children.
16: Mm-hmm.
15: And that's a great thing. God bless you. Most of us didn't get all of that. Right. And so the reality is, you know, children push those buttons mm-hmm. for reasons. But clinically, again, I mean, the idea that we're trying to see too much of us in our children's behavior.
16: Yeah. I mean, I think that that's probably one of the hardest parts of parenting is to, like to what Ashley was saying, is you see something in them that is a reflection of something that you don't love about yourself. Mm-hmm. And you were hoping that they wouldn't have to do it.
15: So how do you let the air out of that? How do you, you know, somebody that has 3 and 4 year olds and she's struggling in that spot right now because she just had the meltdown in the library. Thank you very much. Mm-hmm. What is the prep for her to say, okay, next time you're in that situation, mm-hmm. here's some things to think about.
16: Yeah. Well, one of the things I think to remember too, I like to remind people that more often than not, if you have a child that's pretty compliant at school, I mean, the public thing is hard, especially when they're toddlers, but at school, in church, at other places, and they tend to melt down at home, what that actually means is that they feel super safe at home and they feel emotionally safe to be able to do that because nobody can keep it all together all the time.
15: Right.
16: And so that's actually, a lot of moms or dads will get into this place where they're like, they're so nice for Mrs. So-and-so. Why are they terrible to us? And I'm like, this actually like shows that they feel like you're emotionally safe enough to completely lose it.
15: Right.
16: And then it is our job to help them self-regulate. But in those moments, you know, what I tried to remember, especially, it's hard to not reactively parent. I mean, that's typically what happens in those moments. Like more often than not, I have tried to remember, like you said, so and Jane Doe library patron, like it doesn't necessarily matter.
15: Right.
16: And
15: you probably never see her again.
16: No, right. And so you kind of sit in that place and you say, I have to care in this moment more about what my kid needs than what this 6-year-old woman thinks or this 50-year-old man. Like I have to care more about what my kid needs in the moment because they do at that age absolutely need you to help them co-regulate. They cannot do it on their own.
15: And it's always good to try to be the adult. I mean, just be telling yourself the whole time because it's so easy to tip into the emotionalism of going toe to toe. I'm a lot bigger than you. I can take you. I mean, you're going, what? What am I thinking? Krista, I'm not going to let you out of this. You're just the perfect mom. There's a story in the book where you had something unusual, an ungrateful child.
17: Huh. Yes, never.
15: I say that tongue in cheek. But what was your situation that expressed itself to you?
18: Yes. So talk about a mirror moment where, so my son had outgrown his previous scooter and I was able to find another scooter that was, in my opinion, excellent.
15: You are a great mom. That's what is you're hearing in your head.
18: Sure.
15: I am such a good mom. Look what I did.
18: Look at what I got for him. He's going to love this. He's going to be over the moon. I cannot wait to give him the scooter. I show him the scooter and he yells at me. He's like, it's not as fast as my other scooter. What did you do with my other scooter? It's like, are you kidding me right now? we spent money on this new scooter. Your other one was falling apart, and you want your old scooter, and you're not grateful at all that I went out of my way to find you this new scooter, and I had no response. I was, what do I even say to this? And then in my spirit, I could hear the Lord telling me, you also do this, by the way.
15: Oh, wow.
18: And it was just one of those convicting moments where I realized, no, it's so true.
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15: Jenny, I want to direct this to you. Your husband, Blakely, is a firefighter.
16: Yes.
15: That's awesome. Tell him thank you.
16: Yes.
15: I hope he never has to come to my house.
16: Well, that's, yes, right. Yes.
15: But one of the reason I say all that is one of the difficulties is schedule.
16: Sure.
15: So his schedule, my brother-in-law, Gene's brother, was a firefighter. Mm-hmm. And, you know, you're on for certain hours, then you're off, and then you have a week of a different set of hours. It's very erratic in that profession.
16: Right.
15: How did you learn to manage that solo parenting concept? You know, the idea that I feel like I'm all alone.
16: I think I have it a little bit easier because this is all I've ever known. Like, I've been married 18 years this year, and he's been a firefighter since he was 19. So I have empathy for the people where it switches
15: because
16: that's rough, but it was kind of thrown into it. So it's like, this is just the way it is.
15: Yeah.
16: And so a big part of it, and to your point, I do think a lot of young Gen X, millennial, Gen Z dads are, how do I say this? More involved in the day to day than maybe the older generations were. And so having him help is a normal thing. But when he is gone, I think one of the hardest things for me is, to the point of what both of them were saying, is the pivoting when you have like, okay, I'm going to work today. And now all of mine are in school. So it's a little bit easier to kind of plan. All right, I'm going to do these things today and then I'm going to pick them up. And then a kid gets sick or there's some wrench thrown in. Like yesterday, he didn't get let out at 8 like he was supposed to. He had an hour where he had to wait for his relief. And so it's like, all right, now if I was planning on him to be able to help, he can't help now.
15: Let me ask you specifically, because that's where a lot of tension can crop up in the marriage.
16: Yes.
15: You know, forget the parenting for a minute. So again, disappointment on expectations.
16: Mm-hmm.
15: And, you know, when it's thoughtless, I get that.
16: Sure.
15: There may be a need to obviously voice those concerns where, you know, he didn't get home on time because he stopped to linger and talk to friends or, you know, something like that. But when it's that kind of thing, where it's work related, I couldn't get out of the office or whatever it might be, what's a better mechanism for a stressed out mom of young kids who thought, this is when I could go take a bath? I mean, just as a thought, that would be a dream, wouldn't it? Or just getting that break so that Blakely would take the kids so I can get some things done around the house that I need to get done.
16: Mm-hmm.
15: What's an adult kind of attitude rather than to pounce on him?
16: Mm-hmm. Well, that is the instinct.
15: Yeah, I mean, have you ever done that?
16: Yeah. I mean, and I tell people that in couples therapy all the time. I'm like, your brain, when it goes into fight or flight or when you're stressed like that, it's scanning for threat. And so what's right in front of you is
15: the biggest threat in the moment.
16: Right. Yeah. And so that's what it's going to see is like your spouse or your child. And
15: how do you de-escalate that though? How do you do that?
16: I think the biggest part of it is it's so simple. I was telling a client this yesterday. I was like, it's so simple and yet so practically difficult to actually do. But the biggest part of it is the pause. And so what I tell people is to remind them, because I hear often people talk about the somatic or the physical. They're like, but I was so triggered. I'm like, right. Once you are, you have to just let your body go. Like, once the body's been flushed with chemicals, you have to just let it process the chemicals out because that is a natural thing the Lord put in us. But what you can do is create space between the physical reaction and the mental reaction. Like spiraling, rumination, or reactivity.
15: Yeah.
16: And so I say, like, let the physical body do what it needs to do. And at the same time, pause, step back, and allow, like, take a brain break and say, let me just pause for a second before I pounce on any of this, and, knowing that I might still be anxious.
15: Yeah, and that's a great first step. Just slow down, take a deep breath.
16: It's the only thing to do.
15: I actually have started doing that. It works.
16: So
15: are you proud of me?
16: I am.
15: Yeah. It is. I mean, it took many decades.
16: Uh-huh. Yep.
15: But I'm better at it now. I feel better. I'm more patient.
16: Yes.
15: You know, in the home, that kind of thing. Mm-hmm. Kristen, again, I'm not letting you out of this thing.
18: I don't want to be out of it.
15: But you have a verse in Acts 26, kicking against the goads. Mm. Now, I just want to say, a lot of people may not know what a goad is. Tell us what a goad is and what's the scripture getting at when we're kicking against the goads.
18: Yes. I also had to look it up.
15: Yeah, good.
18: I didn't know what a goad was. So picture
15: is it a
18: some
15: sticker?
18: It's not a sticker.
15: Oh, okay.
18: It's so picture oxen, and you are trying to guide this ox down a certain path. Mm. It's a pokey stick.
15: I was close.
18: Yes. Okay. I thought you meant
15: like a stick.
18: I know.
15: Like a bead. Sorry. I wasn't very clear. Something that sticks you, a sticker.
18: Not sparkles. No. Okay.
15: Okay. So you're thinking pokey stick.
18: Pokey stick.
15: Oh, so that's a goad.
18: Yes. Okay. So if the ox starts to veer out of the path, you poke it with the goad, and they're supposed to go back onto the path. Some animals do not like being poked with the pokey stick, and so they will kick at the pokey stick, kicking at the goads, which is actually more painful because they are putting force against the pokey stick, thus hurting themselves, rather than just going back where they are supposed to be going, the best path for them. And so I had this experience where I was honestly, like, I was angry with God, and I was having kind of a pouting session, and I was like, God, I don't like this. This is so uncomfortable. Why are you letting me go through this really challenging season? I don't feel like I deserve this. Like, are you really good? You know, those kinds of questions that come to your mind during prolonged seasons of struggle and challenges. And he just brought this verse to mind. He's like, why are you kicking against the goads? And so I had to look it up. what are you talking about, Lord? So I looked it up. I was like, oh, I'm making this harder on myself because of the way I'm reacting to the situation. Mm. I'm making it more painful for myself. God is ultimately doing good for me. He's ultimately doing good for our family. But I'm seeing it through the lens of, this is hard. This is uncomfortable. I don't like this. I don't want to go in this direction. Yeah. So I'm fighting it. I'm pouting about it. I'm having a bad attitude. And God is saying, if you'll just shift your attitude, this will be so much more pleasant for you, so much more pleasant for your family. Mm. And it was just kind of a aha moment for me.
15: Boy, you know, much of life seems to point in that direction, right? Mm. If you just adjust your attitude, daughter, son, I mean, the Lord, he must have that speech with different people thousands of times a day in different circumstances, because this is just the human condition, right? Mm. The sinfulness of humanity. Ashley, I want to read a quote from the book because I thought this was good, Mothering on Empty. In the book you wrote, I realized that if my identity was based solely on my role as a mother, then I would come up short every time. Yeah. My kids would never be perfect, and neither would I. Mm-hmm. That's a good billboard. Mm-hmm. Guess what, everybody? You're never going to be perfect, and your kids will never be perfect either. They might be great kids, but if they're perfect, they'd be Jesus.
16: Right.
15: So how did that minister to your heart to say, how do you embrace that and believe it?
20: Yeah, well, that's the challenge that I've wrestled through. But I feel like when you put your identity in people, no matter how good they are, and no matter how well-behaved they are or how kind they are to you, at some point they will let you down. And at some point you'll be feeling like you're at rock bottom because you aren't feeling loved, basically.
16: Yeah.
20: And so when I realized that and realized that I needed to have my identity in Christ first, that really changed everything. And nothing has helped me form my identity more than spending time reading the Bible. As simple as that sounds, and if you're a Christian, you've heard that so many times, but it really is true that as a mom, you feel like you don't have time because you're so tired and you're always caring for other people. So you feel like you should put it off until later. But the more that you don't feed your soul, the more empty that you are.
15: Well, that certainly is true, and that's why we've been encouraging moms today. Your role is so important. Here at Focus on the Family, we want to equip you to be the best parent you can be. I'm so thankful for our panel of moms, Ashley, Kristen, and Jenny, and I'm looking forward to more of their insights next time. This is such good stuff, and John, I think you're going to agree. There's a lot here for us dads as well.
0: I was taking notes, so absolutely. 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
0: 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I'm John Fuller, inviting you back for more encouragements for mom next time as we once again help you and your family thrive in Christ. 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
22: God is ultimately doing good for me. He's ultimately doing good for our family. But I'm seeing it through the lens of, this is hard. This is uncomfortable. I don't like this. I don't want to go in this direction. So I'm fighting it. I'm pouting about it. I'm having a bad attitude. God is saying, if you'll just shift your attitude, this will be so much more pleasant for you, so much more pleasant for your family. And it was just kind of a aha moment for me.
0: That's Kristen Roosh describing a very common challenge that many moms face, especially in those early years of parenting. Now, maybe you're experiencing something like that right now, or you know a mom who's struggling. If so, stick with us for today's Focus on the Family with Jim Daly. We have a lot of encouragement from women who've been there and done that. And I'm John Fuller, and we're glad you've joined us.
15: John, we had a great conversation last time with our panel of moms, Kristen Roosh, Ashley Duran, and our colleague, Dr. Jenny Coffey, who's a member of our counseling team. We covered a lot of ground, the chaos of motherhood, child meltdowns, the illusion of control, and how perfect families, perfect kids, and perfect moms are all impossible. It was really good stuff, and if you missed last time, get the download or watch it on YouTube or get the Focus on the Family app so you can review the great content anytime you like.
0: And the basis for the conversation last time and today is a wonderful book written by Kristen and Ashley called Mothering on Empty, How Moms Like You Found God's Joy. And with that, here's how we began part two of our conversation on today's Focus on the Family with Jim Daly.
15: You know, one of the statistics that shocked me was the amount of depression in moms of newborns and infants. It's like anywhere from 50 to 80%. Mm-hmm. That is shocking to me. I didn't realize it was that steep. Jenny, what's happening?
16: Mm-hmm. I think it's probably lack of community. I mean, I was even talking to my husband last night about just how different stages, and it really doesn't, I don't know if it gets easier through parenting. I will say like I have more acquaintances through like my kids' sports. Like, right. Oh, I see these parents all the time. They're familiar, they're comfortable, but like deep friendships are just really hard no matter what stage you're in. Yeah. And so the number is surprising, but I think for a lot of people, they just kind of chug along and assume that it's normal.
15: Yeah. Ashley, I would think, especially for the new mom, your firstborn, that is a big transition socially. Because you've got, you're doing probably a lot of outings with other couples that don't have kids. It's your network. And then you have a child. And socially, it's very different. It could be isolating.
17: Yeah,
15: because your friends just keep doing what they're going to do. And, you really don't fit in with an infant.
20: Right. Absolutely. And like I said, for me, our son was colicky. And so we felt like we couldn't go out anywhere because he was crying all the time. And it was just like we were taking turns outside the restaurant holding the crying baby while the other one was in with the other people. And so, it definitely was kind of an adjustment and a bit isolating at first until we realized that it's okay for your baby to cry in public. And a lot of other parents understand and that your real friends will be there for you, no matter if they're going through a different stage of life or not.
15: It sounds like the big issue there is just relax.
20: Yes.
15: This is a phase.
20: Yeah, you don't have to worry so much.
15: Emotionally worked up that it'll never be better.
20: Right, it does get better.
15: it's again, those social structures need to reconnect, and you'll find other new moms, especially again, hopefully through church.
20: Yes, I think joining a mom's group was a game changer for me to hear other moms say, oh yeah, my baby does the same thing, or I didn't sleep for a certain period of time, and to see that they survived that and that they were thriving.
15: Yeah, Moms of Preschoolers is a great organization.
20: It was great for me.
15: Kristen, did you find that difficult, that isolation?
1: I did. And I don't know what gave me this expectation, but I thought I could just carry on with normal life after having a newborn. And again, I had to shift my expectations when that didn't happen. It's like, okay, is it something wrong with me? Am I doing this wrong? Or is this just how motherhood is? And so I think I had a very romanticized view of motherhood, and it's going to be all sunshine and rainbows, and I'm going to cuddle with my baby all the time, and they're going to wake up smiling, and so when it doesn't go like that, it's kind of a shock.
15: Ashley, let me ask you, describe why rest for moms is so important, and how can moms prioritize rest? Do you know my schedule?
20: Right.
15: Just to voice it.
20: It does feel like you can't rest. It feels like you need to take care of everyone else around you.
15: There's always more to-dos than done.
20: Mm-hmm. Yes. And when you have a baby that just needs to be fed every 2 hours or wants to only sleep when you're holding them, it can just feel like you can't take a break. But when you don't take a break and when you don't sleep, your mental health goes downhill quick. And you're not able to effectively love your family as well as you can otherwise. I remember a season where I hadn't been sleeping because my baby was awake all night. And I read the verse in Isaiah that says, come to me, you who are weary and heavy laden, and I will give you rest.
15: And every mom said, amen.
20: Yes,
16: I'm weary.
20: And I realized that not only was I physically tired, I was spiritually and emotionally tired. I hadn't been taking a rest for my soul and spending time with the Lord. And that it was okay to ask somebody for help, to say, I really need a rest, and I need you to come sit with my baby for an hour or 2 hours, and it's okay to go get your hair done, get your nails done, spend the time reading the Bible, or take a nap, or whatever you need.
15: You know what's interesting with that? It strikes me again, Jean and I did foster care, and in foster care you do training, and then they encourage respite families.
16: Right.
15: Respite, I had to say, okay, what's a respite family? For those that don't realize this, these are families that will come around a foster parent and help them by doing a chore, taking the kids for a weekend so the foster family can have a break. And I kept thinking, man, every family needs respite families, right? Yeah. Back to your point, especially new moms. And that's where that friendship group, again, or family, mm-hmm. if you guys can structure it that way to even work it out where grandparents can take the little ones for a weekend to give you and your husband a 24-hour break, a 48-hour break, if that's doable, that's a good thing to do. Mm-hmm. A little space, a little connection time, a little rest for you. Ashley, let me ask you, you had a difficult first pregnancy.
20: I did,
15: and
20: yes.
15: In that context, describe what you went through and then help us understand kind of how that led into a faith struggle for you. And what
20: sure.
15: was the difficulty?
20: Well, I had I don't know if you're familiar with hypermesis gravidarum. It's where you're throwing up all the time.
15: Through the whole nine months. So it's like the first trimester.
20: Yes. Most people are better through after the first trimester, but I was throwing up 9 times a day or more for 9 months. I had to get fluids at the ER and it was rough. I mean, driving in the car, I had to pull over and throw up in random yards and
15: that's you.
20: Yeah.
15: No. No. Okay. No, no.
20: That's why I moved
15: away.
20: That's
15: terrible. I'm sorry. I mean, that's a hard way to experience a pregnancy.
20: It was unusual. It was very hard. I was just so sick. And then when I felt like, you know, as soon as I have the baby, it'll be better. But then I had a really traumatic birth. There was an unplanned C-section and the pain medication, the epidural didn't work. And so I felt the C-section operation. I passed out. I had allergic reaction to the medications afterwards. And
15: so you were ready to roll as a new mom.
20: It was really, really hard. And then when we left the hospital, my baby had colic and he cried all the time. He was awake all night for
15: this poor
20: every night for the first probably year of life. And I really wrestled with God on why do some people have like the easiest pregnancies and they have home births with no medication and their babies are happy and smiling. And then this was my story. And I just kept saying, why, God, why? I don't see any lesson that you're supposed to be teaching me here. Cause you know, you always look for the lesson, but, I felt like God was telling me, you don't need to know why. You just need to be faithful to me and trust me. And the fact that it was such a hard pregnancy and birth has made mothering my son so powerful and makes it worth so much because it cost me so much to get there.
15: Yeah.
20: And so if anything, I can be thankful for that and that God has allowed, he preserved my life through that birth and allowed me the opportunity to be a mother and just to be grateful for that. And sometimes I realize that sometimes God just gives us harder assignments than he gives other people. And we can't compare to the people who seem to have it better. All we can do is just say, yes, Lord, I'm willing and I will trust you, even though I may not understand it.
15: Sounds like Paul, be content in all things.
0: Right. Yeah. I remember Dina, my wife, sometimes looking at me saying, it shouldn't be this hard. I've wanted to be a mom all these years. It shouldn't be this hard.
15: Now, you had to have the golden answer as the husband.
0: The golden answer is to not answer the question.
15: Yeah, that's exactly right.
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15: Kristen, I want to ask you this because you were a business owner before being a mom, and you had to make that decision. Gene was in biochemistry and teaching labs at a university when we got pregnant with Trent. So for so many young women today, that becomes such a struggle because they don't know the value of each. And man, do we as a culture put value on working outside the home, kind of neglecting the beauty, everything you said at the beginning, John, just how amazing motherhood is and the contribution it makes to the culture. I mean, you're thinking it's just your family, but think if we had healthier children growing up,
16: right,
15: what that next generation would look like, capable young people that aren't depressed, that don't have anxiety,
16: right,
15: because more parents were willing to be in the home at the time of being little. But describe that battle that you had and your decision to stay at home.
22: Yeah, it was a battle. I wrestled a lot because I had all these different voices. You know, I had my own desires of wanting to apply my passions and my giftings and the things I had learned in school. I love working for myself, you know, being self-employed and being able to have the gratification of growing a business and seeing the fruit of your labor. Mm-hmm. Like, it's really rewarding. And so to set that aside is really difficult. But then you have this life,
15: right,
22: this eternal being that you're pouring into too. And you want to soak up every moment and you want to be present. And then you have social voices too. Like, I just kind of felt the pressure to be mom plus. Like, you need to be a mom, but you also need to be furthering your education, or you need to be a mom and you need to be working, or you need to be a mom and you need to be doing all these extracurricular activities. Like, I just kind of felt that exterior pressure on top of my own internal pressure. So it's a lot to kind of process through and figure out, okay, what are the priorities? What is God asking of me in this season? And I didn't want to listen to the Lord, to be honest. I did and I didn't. I wanted to be obedient, but I also wanted what I wanted. And so I tried to juggle both. I wanted to sort of obey God, but also keep some of what I wanted.
16: Mm-hmm.
22: And God is like, okay, we can play this game. God is so patient. Again, he's so patient. He lets us fumble things. He lets us make bad decisions. He lets us learn from our bad decisions. And he graciously picks us back up and goes, okay, let's do this a different way.
15: Yeah.
22: So it got to the point where I couldn't put off closing down my business anymore. And so the Lord just brought me to that breaking point. And he's like, okay, I'm going to close it down for you. And so he did. And it was very hard, but it was also one of the best things for my motherhood, because I could finally close that chapter and have the headspace and the energy and the presence to be there with my kids and to invest in them.
15: Which is beautiful. And I understand there's going to be some moms that are, you know, in a place they have to work.
22: Yeah. Mm-hmm.
15: Or at least, you know, the budget, they feel the constraints, and so I'll have to do this. And I would suggest, you know, it's good to look at doing that for a season, but again, those early years, the more frequently that you can spend time in home with those kids when they're little, the better they will be, the healthier they will be. Not to put a guilt trip on anybody, but I think that's generally the rule of thumb. It's better for you to sacrifice in that moment, and then you'll reap the rewards. Krista, I want to follow up with you. You also had postpartum experiences. And I just, for the women that have gone through that, it's not unique, but it's cloudy. Describe it.
22: No, so I definitely grew up with the idea that real Christians don't deal with depression.
15: Yeah.
22: I think that was just kind of prevalent in the time that I grew up in.
15: Yeah.
22: And so I just, you know, being a believer in Christ and having what I considered to be a strong faith in Jesus, I was like, okay, well, then I'll never deal with depression.
16: Right.
22: We can check that off the list. And so I remember, you know, as part of the prep for my birth, I had to go to classes that talked about postpartum depression, and I would just kind of tune out and think about other things. And but in reality, I was really struggling. And
15: what did it look like for you? Give me the adjectives that describe that.
22: Yeah, I felt alone. Mm-hmm. I felt disinterested in the things that used to bring me joy and happiness. I felt totally overwhelmed. My sleep was all over the place. I was exhausted during the day, and I couldn't sleep at night. I was struggling with anxiety. I felt a lot of emptiness. So yeah. I think those are some
15: and the key is what
22: things.
15: Do you do to cope with those things when you're feeling or despondent toward the baby?
22: Yeah,
15: like, you know,
22: and it was really hard for me
15: this.
22: To connect with a newborn, like especially when they don't smile at you in those early weeks where it's just kind of like a burrito that you have to change their diaper, like, and they don't really connect with you. It's like this is hard.
15: Yeah.
22: And so, you know, because you long to connect with your child. And so in those early weeks where they're still, you know, developing and they don't connect fully, it just feels very lonely.
15: Did you translate that into what's wrong with me?
22: As
15: a mom,
22: felt,
15: I'm not feeling this connection. Something's wrong with me.
22: Yeah, there was a lot of shame that went with that.
15: How did that transpire then? How did you, the number of weeks or months, what did it take before you felt, okay, I've arrived?

0: I turned the page and it was questions about me. So, oh, okay. And for whatever reason, I decided to read the questions this time. Mm-hmm. And mm-hmm. as I went through the list, I realized, oh, wow, I'm depressed. And it was just kind of this, it was a sinking feeling and a relief at the same time mm-hmm. to have an answer for why I was yeah. feeling all of these things.
1: Yeah.
0: And so then I had to come to terms with, well, I guess Christians can be depressed.
1: Yeah, Jenny, let me come back to you because you've seen this, I'm sure, in your practice. Mm-hmm. But the idea, first, those adjectives that help describe a woman, and you may not know. I mean, to your point, Kristen, am I postpartum? I don't know. Mm-hmm. What would that look like, and what is the help that she needs in that moment? Mm-hmm. What should she do? Mm-hmm. A new mom. Let's just assume there are new moms listening, and they're where Kristen was. Yeah. I'm not feeling this connection or mm-hmm. this bond. What's wrong with me?
2: So, first of all, I think it's helpful to differentiate baby blues and postpartum depression. So postpartum depression is like an actual diagnosis, and there's criteria for that. Baby blues, most people go through that. And when you think about it, you know, transparently, it's like what your body just went through, your hormones getting back into swing, all of those things. It makes total sense. There's nothing wrong with you to feel a little off. It's like, well, yeah, if you had this like massive, arguably the biggest thing you'll ever do, of course you're going to feel a little off. Postpartum depression, I tell people, if you're starting to really feel very disconnected from your baby, listless, mm-hmm. non-motivated, in a way where I'm talking non-motivated, like I haven't showered in a week, those types of things, those are the things I really encourage people. You tell your husband, maybe tell your mom or sisters or other trusted women in your circle and get some perspective on, and be honest in that perspective. If you're going to reach out, be honest.
1: Yeah.
2: And then really, truly, you know, this can be a little taboo, but more often than not, if it's true postpartum depression, it needs medication.
1: Yeah. And that's okay.
2: Temporary medication yeah. to reset hormones.
1: Right. Yeah. And is that typical, a 9-month kind of run? Is it all over the map, or within a year or so that should be taken care of and should be in a better place?
2: I think
1: place.
2: Kristen would probably affirm that the quicker you address it, the faster it will go,
1: yeah.
2: probably.
1: Yeah.
2: And so if you, it's not going to just typically go on its own. So that's something to tell people. And I actually like to remind people there's a statistic that actually says if you dealt with any type of postpartum, so postpartum depression, anxiety, or OCD, because there's three, there's not just postpartum depression. If you deal with any of those, in the first 2 years, it can show up for 7 years afterwards. Mm. So it's not just this like short period of when they're a year that feels like 10, right? It actually can pop back up. And more often than not, I do tell people to be aware, if you have previous mental health diagnoses like mm-hmm. depression, bipolar, major depression disorder, then it is more likely that you will struggle with postpartum. So just being aware of that,
1: right.
2: the transparency of that can help people.
1: And you know, one of the great things, if you are not sure, call us here at Focus on the mm-hmm. Family. You can talk to someone like Jenny, who is in the counseling department. We can arrange that call and you can just talk to them about what you're experiencing as a new mom. And is this something that's normal or should I get some help? They can provide some guidance in that way. And John will give those details in a minute. Jenny, this idea of grace for oneself, it's probably one of the more difficult topics, right? It mm-hmm. it doesn't feel good to have grace for myself. I should be performing so I feel better about myself. But the whole prospect of grace, the whole attitude of that is it's grace.
2: Right.
1: It's not something you have to earn. It's not something you have to work toward. This is God's gift to us, his mm-hmm. grace toward us. Why do we struggle so much extending that to ourselves?
2: Mm-hmm. I think part of it has to do with the fact that we're afraid that if we drop the bar just a little bit, then everything else will fall.
1: Hmm.
2: And that was something that I've kind of had to reevaluate the last few years for myself, was if you're juggling a ton of balls and every single ball is glass,
1: yeah. mm-hmm.
2: then you can't let any of them drop. And yeah. the imagery I have for myself is, I bet some of these are dryer balls. Like, yeah. I bet some of them have got to be dryer balls.
1: Bouncy.
2: I was like, that's fine, you know? And so you pick the things that are like, these are more glass, these are more fragile, I care more about these things, or they're more priority to me. And then the other things where it's like, maybe the dishes don't get done today, or whatever it is. Like yesterday afternoon, I'd had all day of seeing clients and meetings, and I got home and I knew I had another appointment that evening. And so I conked out on the couch for like 30 minutes. And there was part of it for me where I usually am not falling asleep, I'm resting.
1: Yeah.
2: But what that's really modeled, what I have found, and not that my kids are perfect, they give me so

0: much grace back when I've gotten better at giving it to myself. And so modeling that to them, especially with them being older, like I'll wake up and be like, I'm sorry I laid down, guys. And I'm like, Mom, it's okay that you rested. Like, it's okay. Like, they give
1: That's great.
0: That grace. And so I found that the more I model that, because I want them to do that for themselves when they're older, the more that I try to model that, the more they give it back to me, which is like a gift that I probably tangibly couldn't have known how great that is. And then hopefully the more that they feel the permission to give it to themselves, because if it was modeled to you, if you have parents that are just doers all the time, then you're going to have children that feel like, I'm not allowed to mess up. Mm-hmm. I'm not allowed to rest. I have to be productive. I have to be doing. And really what I try to help people to realize is like, rest is productive. It's not something to put on your list, but it is a productive thing to do.
1: Well, but for that mom of young children, you might need to put it on the list.
0: Right.
1: Yep. Rest from 2 to 2:20.
0: Right.
1: I mean, that's not a bad idea.
0: But it's not something to achieve, I guess, is my point. Good. Yes. It's not something to say like, oh, I did so good at rest today.
1: You know, or more stress.
0: Right.
1: You're just laying there going, I got to rest. I got to rest. It's on my checklist.
0: Right. And then, and then your brain's just going to keep you awake.
1: Right.
0: Yeah. Right.
1: Well, that is great and such a delightful conversation with our panel of moms, Ashley Duran, Christian Roosh, and Dr. Jenny Coffey. I think many families, and especially moms, have been encouraged by what we've shared these past 2 days. To follow up, get a copy of the book that Kristen and Ashley have written, published by Focus on the Family and Tyndale House. 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
1: And John, I'm reminded of a comment we received years ago from a mom named Kristen who had 3 kids, ages 6 and under. 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
4: Watching and waiting. I'm Paul Stevens, Fox News. President Trump claims a peace deal with Iran could be signed as soon as today. Fox's Aisha Hazmi.
5: The president on True Social yesterday said, hopefully this process will all work out quickly, easily, and smoothly. If it doesn't, we have the ultimate alternative, hopefully never to be used again. The latest from the Iranians, however, is that it will not be signed this weekend. The spokesperson for the Iranian foreign minister told state media it could, though, happen in the coming days. According to a White House official, the terms include all of Iran's nuclear material is going to be destroyed and removed. The nuclear program is going to be dismantled. None of Iran's money will be released without full compliance. The Strait of Hormuz will be reopened again, and then there will be no Iranian funding of terrorist groups.
4: An Iranian official disputed disputing what's allegedly in the deal, saying concessions about Iran's nuclear program are not part of it. The deal signing comes after the U.S. and Iran resumed launching strikes across the Middle East earlier in the month. Chaos breaking out in New York City overnight after crowds celebrated the New York Knicks championship got out of hand.
6: Several arrests were made and damage has been reported across the city. Multiple cars, including NYPD police cars, were damaged, including their windshields busted in. Video also shows officers in riot gear and on police horses for crowd control. At times, people were also seen throwing objects at those officers. Other Knicks fans were seen climbing on top of light poles, cars, and buses. In Times Square, a school bus was set on fire, while fans also set fire to trash cans, and lots of fireworks were also set off. At one point, a person set off flares on top of a bus.
4: And the Knicks winning their first title in more than 50 years. The city will hold a parade celebration coming up on Thursday. 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
4: President Trump is set to meet with Middle Eastern leaders next week as he travels to France for the annual G7, where Iran will be a major topic. Mr. Trump is expected to head to Evian, that town in Lake Geneva known for its natural mineral water springs. To the G7 gathering includes the leaders of Canada, France, Germany, Italy, Japan, the U.S., and the United Kingdom. Mr. Trump is expected to land Monday afternoon, local time, hold a bilateral meeting with French President Emmanuel Macron before dinner. He's also set to have separate meetings Tuesday with the Emir of Qatar and then Egyptian President Abdel Fattah al-Sisi and UAE's Emir also in the week. On Wednesday, he'll meet one-on-one with the Egyptian President and then the Indian Prime Minister Narendra Modi. The White House reaching out to Saudi Arabia about a bilateral meeting, but they could not meet up on the schedule for that. Big birthday celebration today for the U.S. Army.
9: The U.S. Army today marks 251 years since its official establishment by the Continental Congress in 1775. The Army commemorating the milestone, Army senior leaders will host the 251st Army birthday cake cutting and reenlistment ceremony at the Pentagon, the action-packed military experience at Summerall Field at Joint Base Meyer Henderson Hall in Arlington, Virginia, featuring the Golden Knights parachute team and an aerial flyover, as well as 251st birthday celebrations around the world, all under the official theme, This We'll Defend. Jeff Manasso, Fox News.
4: And the president celebrating turning 80 today with a show-stopping spectacle that would have once seemed unfathomable, a UFC fighting show on the South Lawn, the White House hosting UFC Freedom 250. I'm Paul Stevens. This is Fox News.
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10: Morning temperatures will be starting off into the mid-50s and will only end up climbing into the mid to upper 70s as we go into Sunday afternoon. Below average for this time of year, but very comfortable. Humidity will be on the lower side. We're not expecting any chance for showers and thunderstorms. Plenty of sunshine once again, and winds could be a little bit breezy though at times. Out of the north, gusting up to 20 to 25 miles per hour. From the 1011 Severe Weather Center, I'm meteorologist Carmelo Latuca.
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12: Return of the Statues. I'm Gordon Deal with Nicole Murray. Thanks for spending part of your weekend with us. Here's what's coming up this hour.
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12: And why 2026 has become a record year for oldies music.
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12: Elias Light at The Wall Street Journal on why even younger generations are turning to songs from the past. The Department of Homeland Security has launched a major multi-agency effort aimed at securing the FIFA World Cup games across the United States as the event gets underway. Insight from Anna Jaratelli, Homeland Security reporter at the Washington Examiner. Anna, seems like a massive undertaking.
15: It is going to be a massive undertaking. And, you know, just from the perspective of people being admitted into the country, Customs and Border Protection has said that 5 million people have applied and been approved to come into the country. 7 million total fans are expected to come into the United States from outside the country. So that's a massive immigration issue that the DHS is managing, on top of all the different types of threats, especially shootings and drone incidents, which they are planning for. It's going to be pretty heated starting this Friday.
12: Wow. You referenced in your piece these special event assessment ratings. I think they're called the SEER, and they have different levels. Like, what is that?
15: Yeah, so federal resources are being deployed based on DHS's special event assessment ratings. So events with a SEER 1 are defined as significant events with national or international importance, and those events require an extensive federal support, whereas events that are level 2 are ones that may require some federal assistance. It's a 1 through 5 list, and DHS has ranked a number of these games, these matches, as being level 1, level 2, even things that are not necessarily matches, but you're going to have these, you know, stadium-filled people and massive watch parties all around the area. So those are entire areas that need to be secure and that could face, you know, shootings or drone attacks.
12: Yeah. With regards to drone attacks, it was a little unsettling, I guess, to hear the Homeland Security Secretary Mark Wayne Mullen said something to the effect like everybody's a little behind when it comes to defending these things.
15: They really are, yeah. Border Patrol at the southern border for so many years wasn't able to even detects drones in the sky. It goes far beyond just seeing it. Not able to detect legally or even then mitigate those. You can't take a shotgun and shoot them down. They move incredibly fast, mostly, especially at night, out of sight. So the federal government's been slow to Congress has given federal agencies authority to respond to those, but local police are on different grounds. And so, you know, who's the point person going to be on drones? You know, the FAA is involved, certainly, because they are restricting airspace around those venues. But it's certainly we've never seen a drone attack in the ways that people, the government has warned we could see, such as taking a toxic or poisonous chemical, even fentanyl, and dropping it over a group of people, or even a gun that can shoot from the drone. But those are the types of things that Homeland Security officials are watching for. They're planning how to deal with those situations, and they're training over 200,000 of these local emergency and first responders in these 11 host cities for how to deal with any of these types of crisis situations.
12: Oh my goodness. We're speaking with Anna Jaratelli, Homeland Security reporter at the Washington Examiner. The story is called How DHS is Securing the FIFA World Cup. There's even a role in, I think, in here for FEMA.
15: FEMA, yep. FEMA is involved. They've been awarded, or they've awarded $625 million to those 11 cities and another $250 million specifically to focus on drones and focus on those types of casualty situations. So those, not natural disasters, but you know, a different type of disaster, just to have that much extra money for local police, local cities, county sheriff's departments, all those to assist federal officials helping, because it's really a total, you know, whole of government, as including local and state government approach to securing this event, making sure it goes off, you know, as flawlessly as possible.
12: I get the sense it's almost like all hands on deck. Like, even if you're a part-timer, you better be on alert.
15: It is completely all hands on deck. And this is also going to coincide with America's 250th celebration in D.C., which cities nationwide are going to have events for. So it is a very, very, I would say, the most challenging time for DHS in its 20 plus years to get through all this and make sure that America is safe through it all.
12: Yeah. Do officials sound confident in terms of their planning and preparation?
15: Yeah, they're doing every single thing that they can. But at some point, you know, things can slip through the cracks, and it's not just about preventing this, which is so much intelligence and tracking that and being able to prevent something from going through. But then something does happen, being able to respond adequately. And there's only so much you can do, I hate to say. They're trying to do is everything they can to be the best possible shape going into the games.
12: Boy, busy too for even TSA, right?
15: TSA is handling the security at the 11 host city venues. So you can expect to see the men and women in blue at those stadiums going through your little items you can bring in and going through metal detectors there. Everyone has been called in. You know, air travel is actually very slow right now because the price of oil has gone up so much. But there is going to be certainly a lot of travel coming into the country for the games. So TSA is going to be also pulled. Fortunately, they're not in a government shutdown anymore. They are getting paid at least. But it is going to be, like I said, all hands on deck and then some.
12: Thanks, Anna. Anna Giorattelli, Homeland Security reporter at the Washington Examiner. Coming up next on This Weekend, cities bring back those castaway statues.
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12: Thanks for spending part of your weekend with us. The statue wars that swept away monuments 6 years ago are back. This time, the battle is to restore them. Some regional examples from Cameron McWhirter, reporter at the Wall Street Journal. Cam, what are we seeing?
24: Well, there is a growing pushback to all the statues that were removed very quickly over a period of time in 2020 and 2021. You remember George Floyd was killed in Minneapolis, and that sparked a lot of removals of Confederate monuments. And then it spread to other monuments as well. So all kinds of monuments were taken down, including a bunch for Christopher Columbus, who indigenous people have historical problems with. And that led to the one focus of this story is Columbus, Ohio, which is named after Christopher Columbus, took down its giant statue of Columbus in front of City Hall. And there are a group of Italian-American organizations that are suing to try to get that statue back up. But we also write about other communities where, for example, a highway marker that's dedicated to Robert E. Lee has just come back up to public view on private land, but public view in Charleston, South Carolina. There's a push to try to bring statues that were taken down back into public spaces.
12: Where is that statue of Christopher Columbus in Columbus, Ohio right now?
24: It is sitting on its back in a city facility with a yellow caution tape around it. And it's sort of hidden there behind security cameras. So it is there. There's dispute over whether it's being cared for properly, but it they want it back up exactly where it was, and they're suing to get it back.
12: Wow. We're speaking with Cameron McWhirter, reporter at the Wall Street Journal. The story is called U.S. Cities Dust Off Statues They Hid Away in 2020. All right, so take us through, since you touched on a little bit, the Robert E. Lee highway marker.
24: Yeah, so that marker was removed. It had sat in front of a school for many years, and then it was taken down at the request of the school system, and the city took it down and put it away. And then there was a lawsuit by a group called the United Daughters of the Confederacy, which is a sort of a remembrance group for Confederate monuments. And they were suing the city, and then there was this arrangement where this park agreed to take the monument back into public view, and then the lawsuit was dropped. And so this is what's happening, is that the battles that we all saw in 2020 and 2021, where crowds would form, statues were toppled. I don't know if you remember Christopher Columbus statue in Baltimore was literally thrown into the Inner Harbor. There's a lot of statues being torn down, Confederate statues being vandalized and torn down. There is now that fight has now moved to courts and city halls and town board meetings, and there's a real push with the Trump administration leading it in many regards to bring these statues back.
12: Wow. How about the reference to the Texas Rangers?
24: Right. So that's a classic example. There was this statue that had stood for many years in an airport in Dallas dedicated to the Texas Rangers. It was according to many, modeled after a particular Texas Ranger. And a book had come out that said that person had participated in opposing desegregation. Whether that's accurate or not is disputed. And whether the person that's modeled after that person, that's also somewhat in dispute. But, or at least by some. And so this statue was taken away by the airport, put it away. They didn't want to offend anybody. And now it's just suddenly reappeared at the Rangers Stadium and is on display, causing a lot of people to be angry about it and these fights to reappear. So we're having, it's a very different shift in the whole statue wars.
12: Thanks, Cam. Cameron McWhorter, reporter at the Wall Street Journal based in Atlanta. Coming up next on This Weekend, Renting versus Owning 2026 edition.

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7: The 1-1. And this one is hit. A moonshot to right field. Back to the wall. It's gone. A two-run shot. Three home runs in the frame. It's a one-run ball game. Hello, Joshua Overby.
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7: Here's the 0-2. There's a softly hit ground ball. Dylan Carey going to have to backhand throws quickly and in time. Great play by Dylan Carey. Off to his right, deep in the hole, uses the turf. Case Sanderson digs it out at a big first down.
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9: Thanks for joining us. Plenty of people move, especially earlier on in life, but does that determine your ability to buy a home? Here's this weekend's Nicole Murray.
10: I pay $4,000 in rent. If I stay put, how long will it take me to afford a $750,000 home? Here to discuss, MarketWatch reporter Aditi Srikant. So let's start with, what are some of the most common reasons people move more often than not, especially when younger?
11: See, I moved every year from ages like 22 to 28, and it was either because a roommate situation soured or my rent was increased to something that I just didn't think was sustainable over the long term. And it's always such, you know, an emotionally and financially taxing ordeal, but I get it. It happens. Like I said, that's what I was doing in my 20s, so I understand moving every year. Sometimes it just is like that.
10: How much does it typically cost to move?
11: So I think it really depends on the housing market you're in. Being in New York, I would pay, you know, a first month's rent, a security deposit, sometimes a broker's fee. If I was hiring movers, that was another expense. If furniture was involved, you know, this person who wrote into my column was moving in Hoboken, and including their first month's rent, the whole thing would have come out to about $14,000 if they also were paying a broker's fee, which Hoboken does have.
10: Okay, so let's talk about that $750,000 home situation. How much would someone have to shell out to buy a home that expensive?
11: If you want to do the 20% down payment, which is suggested in order to avoid private mortgage insurance, you would need to shell out about $150,000.
10: Is there a general amount that someone should save before trying to become a homeowner in general?
11: So if you want to save aggressively, meaning you put 20% away, that would be ideal, and that would put you on the fast track to owning. But I think for a lot of people, like 10% is more realistic, or 15% of their income.
10: So how long would it take to afford a home, keeping those previous figures in mind?
11: Sure. So 20% of your gross pay, you might, and if you are earning, for this article, I said $109,000, because that is the median per capita income in Hoboken. It would take you about 7 years. If you save 10% of your gross income, it would take you about 14 years. You know, like I said, it's a slow process. So what this person was asking is, if I just stay put for a couple of years, will I be able to afford a home really quickly? And unfortunately, the answer is no, unless your income changes quite significantly. Most people who can put a down payment in for a home, it does take time. It does take a lot of effort of getting the salary you need to get, more so than staying put and just saving. Now, but it doesn't hurt. Of course, like, moving costs are expensive.
10: Right,
11: but
10: right.
11: I just don't think that's the only thing you can be doing.
10: So you talk about financial issues that should be addressed before buying a home. What are they? How can this help?
11: Right. I think that a lot of people get fixated on home ownership. But if you have any high interest debt, you should focus on paying that down. Paying down debt, especially credit card debt, is a step towards home ownership, as lenders are hesitant to offer loans to those who carry high balances and those who have lower credit scores. Being debt-free can also get you a lower interest rate. So there are a lot of benefits to paying down your high interest debt. One, obviously being debt-free, but two, it does just make you look like a responsible person to lend to. So I would concentrate on that. Also, you want to build an emergency fund. Should something happen, you do need a cash reserve of 6 months to a year's worth of expenses. If both of those things are taken care of, then I think it's okay to focus on home ownership, but I wouldn't jump the gun, right? Like, homes will be, yes, if there is a dip in price, I can understand when people get anxious, like, I need to buy a home now. Or I think people get anxious, like, being a homeowner makes me an adult, therefore I need to purchase a home as soon as possible. Get your other things in order first, and it will contribute to eventually owning a home, and it'll just put you in a better financial position. You know, you don't want to be house poor.
9: 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Coming up next on This Weekend, avoiding heat exhaustion this summer.

0: 1969, one giant leap, and millions of Americans didn't just watch it, they heard it.
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0: 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In that moment, we were all connected. 250 years of dreaming big, and the sound that brings us there.
2: Fox News, I'm Angelo Bavaro. President Trump says a peace deal with Iran could be signed as soon as today.
3: The latest from the Iranians, however, is that it will not be signed this weekend. The spokesperson for the Iranian foreign minister told state media it could, though, happen in the coming days. According to a White House official, the terms include all of Iran's nuclear material is going to be destroyed and removed. The nuclear program is going to be dismantled. The Strait of Hormuz will be reopened again.
2: Fox's Aisha Hosni. The New York Knicks capturing their first NBA championship since 1973, beating the Spurs in game 5, 94-90. Jalen Brunson was named MVP.
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6: Morning temperatures will be starting off into the mid-50s and will only end up climbing into the mid to upper 70s as we go into Sunday afternoon. Below average for this time of year, but very comfortable. Humidity will be on the lower side. We're not expecting any chance for showers and thunderstorms. Plenty of sunshine once again, and winds could be a little bit breezy though at times, out of the north gusting up to 20 to 25 miles per hour. From the 1011 Severe Weather Center, I'm meteorologist Carmela Latouk.
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10: I'm Bill Hemmer, and these are the most impactful moments in American history. In 1887, 20-year-old Ann Sullivan arrived in Tuscumbia, Alabama, with a daunting task ahead of her. It was at the Ivy Green Estate that she was to teach a girl whom others could not reach. Her name, Helen Keller. As an infant, a severe infection robbed Helen of her sight and hearing, leaving her alone in a dark and silent world. For weeks, Anne tried to introduce language to Helen by tracing words, milk, drink, mug, onto Helen's hand. But finally, one word clicked. Anne wrote water on Helen's palm and poured cool water over Helen's hands. In that moment, Helen had the keys to unlock the barrier of language before her and change the way the world approached disabilities in education. For more, go to foxnewspodcast.com. I'm Bill Hemmer, Fox News.
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11: Thanks for spending part of your weekend with us. Gordon Deal with Nicole Murray. Coming up this half hour, what's happening to delivery drivers' tips? Also, oldies music having a moment. And what World Cup fans are embracing as they visit the U.S. for the first time. We'll have that story in about 20 minutes. As we get ready to set off on that much-needed summer vacation, scorching temperatures await. How to prepare for the heat from Dr. Steve Goldberg, Chief Medical Officer at the diagnostics firm HealthTrack RX. 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
12: Well, top three takeaways. Most heat-related illness is preventable. Hydration and cooling should begin before you start feeling ill. And if you feel confused, if you're fainted, if you have altered mental status, that's bad when it's in a hot environment, and that's a medical emergency.
13: Explain too, I guess, the medical conditions you might have that can complicate things, as well as medications you might be taking.
12: Sure, you bet. There are a number of different medications that can increase your risk for illness when it's hot. Diuretics, antihistamines, certain antidepressants, antipsychotic, certainly blood pressure medicine, some Parkinson's disease medicines, certain medicines for bladder issues. And all said, patients should not stop their medicines during hot times. Just be especially careful to stay hydrated.
13: And are there folks with medical conditions who struggle more so than others?
12: Well, in general, those that are most vulnerable are adults over 65, infants and young children, individuals with heart disease or lung disease, individuals with severe obesity, if you're working outside, if you're an athlete, and certainly if you're socially isolated and don't have things to cool the temperature in your home, like an air conditioner or a fan, those are all people that are more at risk.
13: Mm. What if we're traveling, doctor?
12: Traveling in a car?
13: Anywhere.
12: Yeah, really important. You want to make sure you've got your fluids in your car. You want to make sure you've got an air conditioner in your car. You want to make sure your windows are open. You want to make sure you're not excessively dressed. And you're checking in with people in the back of the car. Make sure they're doing okay.
13: 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And we're talking about staying cool and healthy this summer. Talk more about prep. When we see the weather forecast, it's supposed to be, you know, upper 90s, 100 degrees maybe. Should you be drinking, what, 20 ounces of water before you even leave the house that morning? What do you recommend?
12: That's a great question. In general, I would bring a thermos with you, anywhere from 18 to 32 ounces, and plan on working your way through a full thermos two or three times a day. The practical check, if you're going to the bathroom regularly, you've got enough fluid in you. If you're not, that's a problem.
13: Okay. And then explain, I guess, the risks here associated with extreme heat.
12: Yeah. Two are heat exhaustion and heat stroke. Heat exhaustion are when you have confusion, dizziness, and your body's ability to self-regulate with sweating and other is not working. So that's heat exhaustion. The way you treat that is get yourself into a cool environment and hydrate. Heat stroke is entirely different. That's severe. That's an emergency condition. In that circumstance, you need to go to the ER. That's where your temperature starts rising. You're no longer sweating. Your blood pressure is insufficient to meet your end organ needs. There you need very formal cooling in an ice bath. Entirely different situation, very serious.
13: Thanks, Steve. 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
13: Thanks for spending time with us. Some people placing food or grocery delivery orders are asking their drivers, "Did you get my tip?" There's good reason for that. Some of these employers have a credibility problem. Here's Alex Bitter, senior retail reporter at Business Insider. Alex, what's up here?
27: Yeah, so I talk to lots of delivery drivers, as you can imagine, and tips are a big issue for a lot of reasons. It's actually the main way a lot of these people make money. And what's going on now is, you know, increasingly we're seeing some of these drivers talk to the people they're delivering to, right? And one of the things they realize sometimes is that, you know, say the customers tip them $10 and they've only received $5 on their end, right? So the next question is, what's happened? And this is something that has come up a lot lately also because Walmart and DoorDash and some of the other delivery companies have actually settled accusations that they were holding on to tips that should have gone to drivers. So, you know, this has been brewing for a while, but it's just come up in conversations lately that, you know, a lot of these drivers are actually talking to customers now and they're noticing the discrepancy.
13: Well, that's something. So Spark, which I believe is the Walmart service, right? And then you've got DoorDash in that mix. Was it proven that they were withholding tips, or it just seemed murky and they started sending tip money to the drivers, or what happened?
27: Yeah, it's more of the latter. So what happened in the Walmart case, that's the most recent case, right? Earlier this year, Walmart actually settled accusations from the FTC, which had claimed that they were holding on to tips and pay that should have gone to drivers. So as part of this settlement, they didn't admit wrongdoing, but they did agree to pay back about $16 million to drivers, right? So, you know, read from that what you will, right? They didn't admit to anything, but also they're paying back millions of dollars to drivers for orders in the past. So I think there's definitely something going on here. We haven't gotten to the bottom of this yet, right? Is this some sort of glitch or is this purposeful? A lot of drivers, though, are definitely taking note. And it's interesting. Some of the people I spoke with said customers are too, right? So they're giving... Some customers are giving drivers tips in cash, right? Because there's no way something can go wrong with that. So there are definitely some interesting workarounds.
13: Wow. We're speaking with Alex Bitter, senior retail reporter at Business Insider. His story is called "Delivery Drivers Say More Customers Are Asking, Did You Actually Get My Tip?" So the cash tip thing is interesting because, as somebody pointed out in your story, it's kind of a strange business model in that in these cases with deliveries, you're tipping before you've actually seen or experienced the service.
27: Right. Absolutely. And that is sort of one of the odd dynamics about tipping, right? Is, you know, if someone delivers your order, delivers your burger, whatever it is, and does a good job, and they're quick and respectful and whatnot, yeah, sure, I'll give them a tip. But often what happens is these apps prompt you to tip when you're placing the order, right? So before you've received any service at all. So that's one of the odd things about this business, right? It's one of the few cases where you have to, or you often are prompted to provide a tip at the beginning, right? Versus at the end when you've had the service.
13: Thanks, Alex. Alex Bitter, senior retail reporter at Business Insider. Coming up next on This Weekend, why old music is having a year.
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3: Rigo in scoring position at second. Smith checks him. This ball is hit over towards second. Inouye gets through Inouye, and now scoring will be Grigo. RBI single for Mac Moyer. Boy, Inouye was in the neighborhood, but just could not make the play. And that draws Nebraska closer with an RBI single by Mac Moyer.
2: The Huskers hosted their first NCAA regional at Haymarket Park since 2008 and finished the season with a 43-17 overall record.
4: We'll see if the senior can put on his Superman cape for the second time. Save this game for the Huskers in the bottom of the ninth with Overbeek at second. One ball, no strikes. Smith brings it home. Stokes swings and hammers one down the left field line. Fair ball. This is going to win it. Overbeek around third. He's going to score. Brett Stokes has his second walk-off. And this time, breaks the hearts of Kansas State and a 7-6 Nebraska winner. And Nebraska, 20-1 at Hawks Field.
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13: Glad you could spend part of your weekend with us. It's a record year for oldies. More listeners across generations are turning to songs from the past, according to Retro Revival, a new report from the entertainment data company Luminate. Here's Elias Light, music reporter at the Wall Street Journal. Elias, what's trending?
6: You know, in the music streaming era, with so many songs just a click away, we've regularly seen older songs come back into favor, but this year that trend really seems to be intensifying. And across age groups, people are more interested in throwbacks. When you look at the Spotify chart every week, you know, week after week, Dreams by Fleetwood Mac, Every Breath You Take by The Police, Creep by Radiohead. These older songs are consistently competing with new releases from contemporary pop stars.
13: And why? Like, Dreams was tied to that guy drinking like cranberry juice on a skateboard. I remember that, but why the other songs?
6: Yeah, it's great. Good memory. So it's a variety of different factors, but definitely that one mechanism is TikTok, right? Which can kind of get a random song like that. It catches the right kind of vibe with the video, and suddenly millions of people are making their own videos with that song and listening to it. Another mechanism we consistently see is the soundtracks of popular movies and TV shows. Like Netflix's Stranger Things has kind of revived some big songs by Kate Bush. It helped Prince. And then there's also just, it seems to be sort of a growing nostalgia. Even what's a little different maybe is it's like 25-year-olds are longing for 10 years ago. I don't know if you saw, there was this trend where people were posting about how they really wanted it to be 2016 again.
13: Yeah.
6: So nostalgia seems to be hitting generations a little earlier than it did before, and that might also be kind of leading them back to older music.
13: That's something. We're speaking with Elias Light, music reporter.

0: large degree with artificial intelligence, they're turned off by that. They don't want to listen to it. So one of their theories was that this uptick might be part of sort of a larger societal backlash as AI really infiltrates every aspect of society. Maybe consumers are turning to older stuff that kind of all took place before this uncertain world we live in now.
1: So if the world were more certain, where people were job hopping and getting those raises they always anticipated they get, are we necessarily longing for older times and these older songs?
0: Yeah, that's a great point. I mean, definitely one of the theories about nostalgia is, right, that it's like you look for comforts when you're kind of going through it, right? So there's definitely that element to it. But like you said, there are also there are other components, right? Ease of access is unprecedented. The kind of connection between trends on social media and streaming suddenly blows up these songs. So maybe you're 12 and you never heard Creep by Radiohead before, so you're not experiencing nostalgia, but you're just running into it in a cool TikTok video and you think it's great.
1: Is there a genre necessarily that's benefited the most here?
0: Yeah, so one of the things that seems interesting to me is just how many of these are kind of like classic rock songs, right? Fleetwood Mac, The Police, Radiohead, Iris by the Goo Goo Dolls, Yellow by Coldplay, The Killers' Mr. Brightside is doing extremely well on streaming at the moment. And I do think that might partially because rock in the streaming era, rock just hasn't launched a lot of new stars to the same degree as hip-hop or pop or country.
1: Yeah, okay.
0: So I think some fans may be looking to that stuff to get kind of the rock fix that they don't feel like they're getting in modern pop.
1: Thanks, Elias. Elias Light, music reporter at The Wall Street Journal. Coming up next on This Weekend, what foreign World Cup fans love about the U.S.

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1: Tom is the smartest man I know. 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
6: Infield drawn in, first pitch. 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Are you kidding me? 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
6: Sharply hit, fair ball down the left field line. This is going to end it. Boyer around third. 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
4: 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Week 3, Words Matter and Words Can Heal. And the final week is Supporting Loved Ones. 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I'm Lisa Brady, Fox News.
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6: 1 year ago, Cardinal Robert Prevost was elected Pope Leo XIV as the first American to ever become the Bishop of Rome. In the first official biography of the Pope, author Elise Allen says Leo has a special message to American Catholics.
7: Building friendship, building community, remembering that in spite of our differences, we can be friends and we can treat each other as human beings. You know, I think that's his big message.
6: And it's a message that has been tested and making headlines in the last few weeks as the Pope and President Trump sparred over disagreements about the war in Iran. Allen was the first journalist to have a lengthy interview with Pope Leo after his election, and she says Leo has a quiet strength that may surprise people, but one that can take on the world leaders. He was well prepared to stand his ground even against the President of the United States.
7: I think Leo, you know, was not entirely surprised by that, but he also said very clearly he is not trying to attack anybody with what he says. He's trying to preach the gospel, and I think he sincerely means that.
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12: Ali comes out to meet Frazier, but Frazier starts to retreat. If Frazier goes back an inch farther, he'll wind up in a ringside seat. Ali swings with the left, Ali swings with the right. Look at the kid carry the fight.
13: Everybody just gathered around, organized, and it was orderly. No kids were out of hand. They just wanted to talk. Two sections throwing tear gas, and the kids were picking up and throwing them back at the cops. And they chased the kids over the hill. The cops were boxed in. There was kids all around them. All of a sudden, the cops got trigger happy and shot kids.
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3: Fox News, I'm Paul Stevens. President Trump says a deal with Iran set to be signed maybe today. Iran's foreign minister is saying, though, the likelihood of finalizing a plan is also high.
4: Iranian state media released their own details, emphasizing U.S. commitments to lift sanctions, withdraw its forces, and release frozen Iranian funds.
3: And that's Fox's Max Gordon in Dubai. Congress has still not renewed an intelligence law allowing the feds to conduct warrantless wiretaps on some foreign nationals.
5: Legal authority for the government's foremost intelligence gathering weapon to foil terrorism, FISA Section 702, expires. There's worry about unprecedented vulnerabilities this summer.
3: And that's Fox's Chad Pergram. For the first time in over 50 years, the New York Knicks are NBA champions, defeating the San Antonio Spurs last night. Big parade coming up. 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
6: Morning temperatures will be starting off into the mid-50s and will only end up climbing into the mid to upper 70s as we go into Sunday afternoon. Below average for this time of year, but very comfortable. Humidity will be on the lower side. We're not expecting any chance for showers and thunderstorms. Plenty of sunshine once again. And winds could be a little bit breezy, though, at times. Out of the north, gusting up to 20 to 25 miles per hour. From the 1011 Severe Weather Center, I'm meteorologist Carmelo Latuca.
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14: Tim, good to see you.
15: Nice hey, to listen, see you. Thanks for having me.
13: I'm doing this project about the this celebrating the 250th birthday, about kind of the case for America. And, you know, you created this dignity index. We've talked about it before, to kind of measure how we talk to each other when we disagree. And what you've said, that it's not our disagreements that cause division, but what we do when we disagree. What do you mean by that?
15: Look, I think democracy is synonymous with America, and you have no America without democracy, and you have no democracy without differences of opinion, right? That's part of the solution. Differences of opinion are not the problem, Brett. They're the solution to the problems in a democracy. We get everybody's opinion, and then we decide on whose opinion is the best. That's the way it's supposed to work. But it only works if we listen to each other and we try to optimize the ways in which we solve problems. That requires that we treat each other with some degree of dignity. I think the founders knew this. I mean, they understood this very deeply. They had all this writing about virtue and about citizenship and about even the pursuit of happiness, which was thought of as the pursuit of the common good, not just the selfish pleasure. So, look, there's nothing wrong, you know, I don't know, some politicians say there's nothing wrong with America, that America's not good enough to fix. I think that's true. Ronald Reagan would have said the same thing. My President Kennedy would have said the same thing. Franklin Roosevelt, Abraham Lincoln. I think they all would have echoed that point. But we're at a point now where we have to treat each other with higher degrees of dignity if we're going to keep this wildly beautiful experiment going.
13: You know, another aspect of the country is that we are resilient as a country. Your mother, Eunice Kennedy Shriver, was a founder, the founder of Special Olympics. You've been chairman since 1996. But what can Americans learn about resilience from the Special Olympics?
15: Well, look, I just changed sound here. I don't know whether that's, can you still hear me?
13: I can hear you fine.
15: Okay. All right. Brett, I've had the privilege of traveling all around the world on behalf of the Special Olympics movement. And what people say to me over and over again is, look at this extraordinary movement that was founded in America. It's based on the idea that everybody deserves dignity, even those who some see as being vulnerable or weak or disabled. Oh, still, they deserve dignity. And everybody can act to make that dignity come to life. That's what volunteerism is all about. You can be 16 years old, you can be 66 years old, you can be a doctor or a teacher or a fireman or a plumber. Everybody can make a difference in the Special Olympics movement. These are common values in the American psyche, but they're shockingly beautiful to people sometimes outside the country. So, I mean, you know, we're at this 250th anniversary. I say all we have to do is look at what's best in us to know what we need to do next. And Special Olympics is a beautiful example of that.
13: I mean, obviously, your family's been engaged in politics for many decades. And what lessons could you pass on, do you think, about the importance of nurturing civic awareness about America to the next generation?
15: Well, you know, I grew up, Brett, in a time when optimism was the milk. I grew up in a time when optimism was the core value of being an American. Even when things were tough, we believed we could solve problems. We believed we could find a way through them. That's what led to the creation of the Peace Corps, which my dad led, the creation of the Special Olympics movement. I mean, look at what my mom saw. 200,000 Americans in institutions, locked up forever, turned away from society. And she said, no, we can do better. That's the American spirit. It's not that we always will agree. It's that we have confidence in the ideal of America. We have the hope that the core ideal of our country is strong enough to overcome whatever divisions or problems we're facing. I don't think that's out of date at all.
16: I think young people want to believe that they can solve problems. I think businesses are built on the value proposition that they can solve a problem better than someone else. The whole technology revolution was predicated, really started in this country, predicated on we could solve problems quicker, more creatively, more spontaneously, more effectively than they've ever been solved before. These are beautiful spirits that are very much a part of the American ideal. Look, President Kennedy's great quote, "Ask Not," ends with these words. Ask not what you can, what the country can do for you. Ask what you can do. And I love this, these three words, for your country. So I just say, let's be America. You know, we don't have to overcomplicate things. Let's be Americans.
13: You know, I had you on set and we talked about inside your family, you know, we have this split in Bobby Kennedy and the campaign during the campaign. And you said that it was interesting at, you know, at Thanksgiving, you know, even inside the family.
16: Yeah. I mean, look, there's 100 million Americans that are like my family. We're torn apart by politics. We're torn apart by contempt. We're not torn apart primarily by issues, honestly. Sometimes the debates I have within my family, we're not even talking about issues anymore. We're just talking about who said what about who. And it's horrible. It's the common experience of hundreds of millions of us. We need to recognize there's a new issue, Brett. I really see this. You know, you cover the news, you cover immigration, you cover taxes, you cover foreign policy, you cover. We got to start covering how we treat each other as a news issue, as an issue that's important to the future of the country. Great political leaders can still treat their opponents with dignity. And that's the kind of leadership I think we're hungry for around this 250th anniversary. A reminder that a great political leader believes deeply that everybody matters, just like the Declaration says.
13: And you see that in our history, the best.
16: I mean, I see it in our history. I see it in today. I don't see it as much in our national political discourse. I'm sorry to say, political figures, partisan news, the algorithm, they amplify everything that's worst in us. Conspiracy theories. What's a conspiracy theory? It's just a way of being vague about hating people. Like, I don't know why I hate you, but you're behind something, right? Wait a second. Let's take a beat here. Wait, let's actually have a conversation about substantive issues. If someone's done something wrong or illegal or immoral, challenge them on it. But the idea that the most important and valuable way to disagree is to demean and dehumiliate and dehumanize other people, that's snark and contempt. Those are the most un-American values.
13: Yeah. So if you were challenged to make the case for America, where would you begin?
16: I would begin with the idea that everybody's equal, that in this country we still believe that everybody matters equally, that that ideal, 250 years old, is still shocking, still reverberates back from the very soul of who each one of us is. Is it possible I really matter as much as Brett Baer, as much as a politician, as much as a billionaire? Yes. That's a radical idea. It's still radical today. Is it possible that a 12-year-old with Down syndrome who's running 100 meters matters as much as Michael Jordan? Yes, she does. That's what makes America great. As long as we return to those ideals, we're not going to have trouble.
13: And do you think the 250th is a chance to kind of rethink about that?
16: I think the 250th is a huge chance as long as we don't squander it with hatred and contempt for each other, as long as it doesn't become Republicans versus Democrats or rich versus poor or heartland versus coastland or whatever. If it becomes that, we've squandered it. Like any birthday, you know what you say at your birthday. How does it feel, Brett, to be 40? Or how does it feel to be 21? Or how does it feel to be 16? You know, you ask people to think positively about their lives. Let's at this 250th think hopefully about the future of our country, and not just about our country, but our fellow Americans. You can't, I'd like to say, you can't love America and hate your fellow Americans. It just doesn't work. Doesn't add up. So let's, you know, we like to say in our work, let's be the people where we want to be. You know, let's become the country we were created to be. Let's go back to the founders, what would I change? You know, you've asked this question, I think. First of all, outlaw slavery, guys. Give women the vote, guys. Big omissions. Maybe somehow write the Constitution in a way that gets money out of politics, because I think that's a big part of the problem. Just too much money floating around trying to divide us. And then just remind people how important it is that we treat each other as though everybody is actually created equal. I think that's what the Dignity Index is all about, just reminding us that we can disagree, fight for our principles, but also add one principle, treat other people with dignity.
13: Tim, thanks so much for being here.
16: Thank you. Thanks. Hope you get something out of it.
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18: Well, part of NASA's mission is to search for life outside of Earth. But so far, officials with the agency say they have not found any evidence of that. Astronauts have reported seeing unexplained phenomena in space. NASA documents recently declassified by the War Department detail what they witnessed beyond Earth. Tonight, special report anchor Brett Baer takes a look at those sightings and where life may exist beyond our planet.
19: Thanks, Aisha. Astronomers estimate there could be up to one septillion stars in the universe. Now, that's a one followed by 24 zeros. Some scientists believe there could be as many as 300 potentially habitable planets. Tonight we look at the effort to search for life beyond Earth and why some UAP researchers say extraterrestrial life may have found us first.
9: When you consider size of the universe, 2 trillion galaxies in the universe, each having hundreds of billions of stars, I mean, the math is also really compelling.
19: Astronomers announced last year the most promising planet with Earth-like characteristics in the universe. Using data from the James Webb Telescope, scientists led by the University of Cambridge detected 2 key chemicals in the exoplanet K2-18b on Earth. Those chemicals are produced only by life.
11: Can searching for life on other planets benefit life here on Earth?
12: There's so much we don't know. But your question is, by finding out other life, it's certainly going to help us understand better who we are and where we are in this vast cosmos.
19: K2-18b is 124 light years away. The fastest known spacecraft is NASA's Parker Solar Probe, which has been measured at a record speed of 430,000 miles per hour.

0: Yankston in the Middle East with the very latest next.
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6: Carey walks off the bag at third. Freeman short lead at first. Troy takes a deep breath. He comes set. Here's the 1-2. And the dirt kicks away from the catcher. Carey's going to score. Freeman a big turn. Headed for third. The throw is out at third. Husker's going to challenge. It was a swing move by Freeman to try to take third base. No matter how this finishes, this game is not over. The Huskers have tied it on the wild pitch.
1: The Huskers hosted their first NCAA regional at Haymarket Park since 2008 and finished the season with a 43-17 overall record.
7: The pitch. Bunt's put down in front of the plate. This is a really good bunt. The throw to first gets away. And now coming around third is Stokes. He will score. Nebraska walks off USC. The Huskers win it. The Huskers win it.
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8: Alexander Hamilton is the architect of America's financial system. He created the nation's first bank and our national currency. He inspired the formation of the United States Treasury and is the reason the U.S. is a major economic power in the world.
9: He also had a more abstract notion in mind, which was that if you had a national currency, that would help promote the idea of national identity.
8: The nation owes Hamilton a debt. Ironically, because Hamilton said a national debt must always be paid.
1: 1499.3 KLIN, the voice of Lincoln.
0: Back to our top story. Are we on the cusp of an agreement to end the conflict with Iran? And how could Israel figure into efforts to try to get this deal across the finish line? Let's get to our foreign correspondent, chief foreign correspondent Trey Yinks, with what is still very much a breaking news story. Hey, Trey.
10: Yeah, hey, Shannon. Good morning. The Middle East awaits the possibility of a deal being finalized between the United States and Iran that would formally end the war. On Saturday, the Prime Minister of Pakistan posted to X with an optimistic statement saying, quote, "We are closer to a peace deal than ever before. With finalization likely expected in the next 24 hours, Pakistan is preparing for the electronic signing of the peace deal immediately after, followed by technical-level talks next week. A Qatari negotiating team traveled to Tehran today, aiming to close the remaining gaps to get the agreement across the finish line. This after President Trump posted to Truth Social overnight, saying in part, quote, "My agreement with Iran is the exact opposite, a wall to no nuclear weapon. In fact, they no longer want a nuclear weapon, nor will they have one, either through purchase, development, or any other form of procurement." Iran's foreign minister weighed in over the weekend.
11: "Our position is clear. If we were going to yield to force and pressure, we would have yielded long ago. If threats of attacking infrastructure or other threats were going to make us back down, we would have backed down long ago. But that is not the case. Very clear messages were sent to the other side. The threats have a reverse effect."
10: The agreement is expected to immediately open the Strait of Hormuz upon signing and then start the process of detailed talks on Iran's nuclear program. A senior administration official said Friday that Iran

Meet the Press is produced by NBC News. This is West. Meet the Press is produced by NBC News. This is West.

Meet the Press is produced by NBC News. This is West. Meet the Press is produced by NBC News. This is West. Meet the Press is produced by NBC News. This is West.

0: Welcome back in, Clay and Buck. We are rolling through the Monday edition of the program, headed towards our buddy Vanilla Ice at the top of the next hour, which I cannot wait for. And I want to open up phone lines. Let's uncross these out if we could. I'd like to hear from L.A. area residents, from people that are listening to us right now and voted in the L.A. mayor's race during the course of today's program. What are the conversations like in your community right now? And you didn't have to vote for Spencer Pratt. Maybe you voted for Karen Bass. Maybe you voted for Nithya Raman. Probably not a lot of you who are listening right now did. But I feel like, Buck, I saw our friend Jesse Kelly tweeting about this, that they have lost the ability to restrict us from pointing out things that don't add up. And I feel that in the wake of 2020 and after everything that happened with COVID, there is much less of a reticence from so many people to simply acknowledge what is in front of us and the fact that it smells rotten. What's the line from Hamlet? Something is rotten in Denmark. Something's rotten in the county in California and in many other left-wing jurisdictions. And it's incumbent upon all of us, I think, to call it out and speak clearly about it and just make it more reliable. The fact that we're going to be counting for weeks and that we just had after 5 days a change in who's allowed to advance to the runoff, I think everybody's furious and we're not going to stand for it.
1: 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Clay and Buck owning the airwaves.
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5: Fox News, I'm Angelo Bavaro. President Trump is condemning Israel's strikes against Hezbollah targets in Beirut.
6: The president wrote this morning's attack on Beirut should not have happened, particularly on a special day when we are so close to a peace deal with Iran. He says that Israel does have a right to defend itself against threats, but the attack it was responding to was very small.
5: Fox's Aisha Hosni. Meantime, Iranian officials are downplaying the president's claim a peace deal will be signed today.
7: Now, a diplomat involved in the talks told Fox News, the strikes today in Beirut are creating issues with finalizing the deal. They went on to accuse Israel of sabotaging this agreement.
5: Fox's Trey Yingst. The New York Knicks have won their first NBA championship since 1973, topping the Spurs in Game 5. 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
9: Morning temperatures will be starting off into the mid-50s and will only end up climbing into the mid to upper 70s as we go into Sunday afternoon. Below average for this time of year, but very comfortable. Humidity will be on the lower side. We're not expecting any chance for showers and thunderstorms. Plenty of sunshine once again. And winds could be a little bit breezy, though, at times. Out of the north, gusting up to 20 to 25 miles per hour. From the 1011 Severe Weather Center, I'm meteorologist Carmelo Latuca.
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14: Ty ready to work at 2-2 with nobody on and two outs. Here's the pitch. Swing and a miss. Got him swinging on a pitch down at his ankles. Horn, two strikeouts in the first, two here in the second for a clean inning.
8: The Huskers hosted their first NCAA regional at Haymarket Park since 2008 and finished the season with a 43-17 overall record.
14: Right on left, second and third, 9-8 game, two outs in the 10th. Bender's first. High pop fly, right side of the infield. Who's got it? It's Stokes, makes the catch! Ball game, a marathon thriller, and the Huskers take down number 7 Auburn. Oh, they had to dig about as deep as you possibly could. Winning run and scoring position, it does not matter. 9-8 final.
8: 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Salutes the 2026 Nebraska Cornhuskers softball team.
15: Cusack swings and lifts a fly ball left center and deep, and it is gone! 4-0 Nebraska!
8: The Huskers made their first NCAA Women's College World Series appearance since 2013 and finished the season with a 52-8 record.
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0: Welcome back in, Playing Buck. I'm going to run through a bunch of these calls. We got a ton of callers in L.A. that want to weigh in as the counting on that vote in the mayor's race and also in the governor's race statewide continues. Let's start Josh in L.A. What you got for us?
1: Good morning.
0: Fire away. Got to be fast.

0: Welcome back in here to Clay and Buck. We just had Vanilla Ice. Rob Van Winkle was with us. Great guy, by the way. Great attitude. A lot of really interesting stories. And for those of us who are came of age in the 90s, I mean, that song, you hear that beat right away. And you start shaking those hips, Clay. You start feeling the moves coming up on you.
1: I will just say what he said there, I think would be great if it would come back as the standard entertainer perspective. I do think a big reason why everybody got along in general, not that everybody agreed, but in the 80s and the 90s, most people didn't feel compelled to tell you, if you were in entertainment, everything they thought about politics. And you remember we played that clip of the way that the Oscars reacted when they, first of all, they rescheduled the Oscars after Ronald Reagan was shot. But the way that they behaved in the crowd when they came out and said that Reagan was going to be okay. I know Reagan had a background in Hollywood and he was a former governor of California. But I just think that, hey, I'm an entertainer. What do I know? That used to be the standard. Now everybody feels compelled in Hollywood to tell you everything that they think about every political issue. And so do, frankly, a lot of athletes. I feel like one reason people got along well in the 80s and 90s was because we just said, hey, we really don't care what celebrities think. And that was better and healthier for the country to have a separate place beyond culture that wasn't entirely political all the time.
0: Yes, indeed. And then, as you heard there, he was a Teenage Mutant Ninja Turtles fan. That was all real, by the way. Go Ninja Go. Bringing me back. Fantastic things. We're going to take a bunch of calls here. A lot of L.A. election stuff that we need to get into. Many of you in Los Angeles very frustrated with the way this is being depicted, of course, by the Democrat media, who, let's just say, if they could be the vote counters slipping in some extras for the Democrats, they would do it.
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1: 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Heroes like New York City Fire Department Lieutenant Edward McDonough Jr., a Marine Corps veteran and lifelong public servant. Edward was on the front lines at Ground Zero. He cleared debris while serving his city with courage and dedication. He rose through the ranks, ultimately becoming a lieutenant and inspiring those around him with his leadership and humor.
0: Edward battled 9/11-related cancer for more than 3 years, leaving behind his wife, Kimberly, and their 5 children. In this 25th anniversary year of 9/11, we continue to see the toll that day is taking on heroes and their families.
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6: News. I'm Carmen Roberts. The president says the U.S. and Iran will sign a deal within hours.
7: President Trump telling Fox News this will take place electronically, and then a week from now there is expected to be an in-person signing that could take place somewhere in Europe.
6: Fox's Trey Yingston, Tel Aviv. Iran has not confirmed when it will sign a memorandum of understanding. A plane crashed this afternoon in Missouri, killing all 12 people on board. Authorities still on the scene. Knicks fever explodes in New York, ending a 53-year drought for the title. The celebrations turned chaotic and violent overnight, though.
8: In total, at least 63 arrests were made. Officers in riot gear and police horses were deployed for crowd control.
6: Fox's Chanley Painter. 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
10: Morning temperatures will be starting off into the mid-50s and will only end up climbing into the mid to upper 70s as we go into Sunday afternoon. Below average for this time of year, but very comfortable. Humidity will be on the lower side. We're not expecting any chance for showers and thunderstorms. Plenty of sunshine once again. And winds could be a little bit breezy, though, at times. Out of the north, gusting up to 20 to 25 miles per hour. From the 1011 Severe Weather Center, I'm meteorologist Carmelo Latuca.
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13: Another 3-2 on the way. Change up, swatted by Cammons and into center for a hit. Williams scores. Kaneda has scored, and this game is tied at 2. Now the runner trying to score. Carr, and she comes in. Carr scores. 3-2 Nebraska. Oh, baby! Single up the middle by Hannah Kamensend. The first two runners scored. And then as the throw got away from the cutoff person, Poor saw that ball rolling toward third base, toward the dugout, and she turned back the afterburners, and she scored to give the Huskers the lead. How about a little ball don't lie, huh, UCLA?
9: The Huskers made their first NCAA Women's College World Series appearance since 2013 and finished the season with a 52-8 record.
13: 1-2 with two outs, and the base is empty. Nebraska leads UCLA 7-2. In the top of the seventh, Fromm with a 1-2. Suarez swings and misses. Strike three. And Nebraska has won the 2026 Big Ten Tournament Championship. The Huskers, the undisputed Big Ten champs.
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13: There's a little looping soft liner over to Mac Moyer. Dives and makes the catch. Mac Moyer full extension, robbing Teddy Dieters of a base hit, and that will retire the side.
9: The Huskers hosted their first NCAA regional at Haymarket Park since 2008 and finished the season with a 43-17 overall record.
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13: Strike three call. Outside corner. And Unger nails the zero to the board here in the eighth.
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1: Yes.
2: Regarding voting, do you know who counts votes faster with better technology than California? The Amish. The Amish votes got in Ohio and Pennsylvania in time. Why can't California?
0: Well, Doug, I think you'll see Doug at the Improv on Sunset coming up later this week. Thank you, Doug.
3: Steven in Pennsylvania, you say you married your wife partly because of Ice Ice Baby?
4: First date, we get in the car, we're driving to the restaurant, and she turns the radio on, and it's Ice Ice Baby is playing, and she turned it up. And then I knew it was going to go well, and it did.
0: When you asked her to marry you, did you say, stop, collaborate, and listen, will you marry me?
4: Of course not. I'm not an idiot.
0: Fair point. Right. Thank you. Thank you for the call.
3: Good proposal. All right, when we come back, we will be joined by the governor of Indiana, Mike Braun. And Buck, you are bouncing. You'll be with us back tomorrow. You are running out. But you have any famous last words you would like to say as we finish the hour? I shall return. He shall return tomorrow.
0: There you go. I like that one. I'll take that. Sure.
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1: He says it's deal time. I'm Carmen Roberts, Fox News. President Trump says the U.S. and Iran will sign a deal by this afternoon. Fox's Trey Yingst in Tel Aviv spoke to the president today.
14: President Trump telling Fox News this will take place electronically.

0: Military posture in the region remains. Jessica Rosenthal, Fox News.
1: Preparations are underway in Switzerland and France for the G7 summit, which starts tomorrow. This coming as the U.S. and Iran may be near that agreement.
2: Ahead of the G7 summit, we still do not know exactly what time this deal between Iran and the U.S. will be signed, but we do know from the president it is scheduled to happen sometime today. And we also know now that it will happen electronically, digitally. The two sides will not be in person together in one room. The president on Truth Social saying that as soon as it's signed, that the Strait of Hormuz would open to all immediately. We are told this will be without tolls, and then the U.S. blockade will be lifted, followed by the demining of the Strait of Hormuz. Friday night, the president told supporters in a tele-rally that he has ended another war.
1: Fox's Aisha Hosni. French and Swiss authorities are implementing extensive security measures in advance of the G7 summit. 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
7: Plenty of sunshine this afternoon with high temperatures climbing up into the low to mid-70s. Winds out of the north could be gusting up to 30 miles per hour. As we head into this evening, we'll see mostly clear skies. Low temperatures drop down into the low to mid-50s once again. On Monday, once again, we could see plenty of sunshine. High temperatures, though, just a tad warmer into the low 80s. From the 1011 Severe Weather Center, I'm meteorologist Carmelo Latuca.
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12: Yeah, hey, good to be here, Mike.
10: 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And the phone number to call is 866-295-5146. That's 866-295-5146. Zach, let's jump right into it. And I want to start off with a word that I'm sure you've been hearing, and maybe it's not a real word, but it's unretirement. Millions of Americans have left the workforce and then kind of boomeranged back into the workforce, and for different reasons, right? Some by choice, some out of necessity, and some because retirement simply wasn't what they expected. So I really feel like, Zach, like this isn't a story of failure in most of these instances, but it absolutely changes a financial plan. Is unretirement something that you talk about a lot with clients at Stonebridge?
13: Yeah, we talk about it quite a bit, sometimes unfortunately, sometimes fortunately. Like you had mentioned, there's various reasons why people come out of retirement. Sometimes, and obviously the situation we'd prefer is you retire, and often what we hear is, you know, there really isn't that much on Netflix. Like it's not that good. If all you do is watch all day, every day, daytime television, I've heard, is not that good either. And so, you know, some people just decide, hey, I'm bored. I want to go do something that I enjoy. And hey, we support that 100%. Can that change the plan? Does that change the plan? Yes, typically for the better. Obviously, having more income doesn't hurt. There's considerations that obviously come into like tax planning, Social Security, like annual earnings tests. Those are things we have to look at. The unfortunate side of it, however, is oftentimes we'll see people are forced to come out of retirement due to rising inflation, due to their investments, you know, having a significant downturn early on, or cost structures change, spouse passes away, you know, what have you. There's a lot of different circumstances that can cause it. And, you know, unfortunately, in those situations, yeah, it can become a subject that we have to help navigate for quite a few different people.
10: I mean, you mentioned Netflix, and now I'm thinking of all the shows I have to catch up on that I can't because I've got a toddler at home. I've got a few different jobs, and so it's like, man, you know, I still haven't watched what's the one Squid Game. I'm still like a season behind. I miss, you know, it's like now you got me thinking about the shows that I'm missing out on.
13: But once you get caught up, it now what? You know, you kind of run out. Or once you get caught up and you got to wait for the new episode to come out once a week, that's rough.
10: See, I'm a fan. Like, I like to watch things as they're coming out. My wife is the opposite. She waits till the end of the season. She doesn't ever want to deal with a cliffhanger ending. She doesn't want, you know, she doesn't want that uneasy feeling. And I think, you know, maybe my wife is wise here in terms of thinking about retirement, right? You don't want cliffhanger endings in your retirement. You don't want that feeling of uneasiness. You want to, you know, you want to get it all done at one point in time. And that's one thing that's great about Stonebridge is you guys can help people get things done all together, kind of like watching a whole season of, in this case, Squid Game, right?
13: Yeah. You know, there's this saying that life is what happens to you while you're planning. And yes, there is reality to that. Obviously, we can't forecast the future. But there's a lot that we can do and put into the plan and stress test ahead of time to see, you know, how is this going to work? We can stress test scenarios. Obviously, the basis of a retirement plan is going to be, what is my monthly expenses? Okay, it's X dollars a month. When I retire, how do I find X dollars a month, right? Is that Social Security? Is that pensions? Is that fixed income instruments like an income annuity? Is it taking X percent of my investments out per year? And if so, what do I invest? You know, find the income plan. And okay, let's say I find X dollars a month safely. Then how does inflation play into that? Well, what happens if Social Security gets cut in 2033, 2035? You know, not cut all the way, but benefits get reduced. Could that happen? What happens if one spouse passes away? Like if all of your monthly income is tied to one spouse's pension, that's for their life only and there's no spousal continuation, that's something that you need to plan for because, you know, unfortunately, that's a reality that you can face. And if you're relying heavily on your investments, okay, what happens if the stock market has a 40% downturn or a 50% downturn like we saw in 2008? What if bonds drop 15% while stocks drop 18% like we saw in 2022? Will you still be okay then, or are you only okay in the up years? You know, these are the things that will stress test for you so that it's not a guessing game of, am I going to be okay? You know, the last thing you want to do is go into retirement and have no idea how long this is going to work.
10: But, you know, and specifically talking about, you know, this unretirement thing is that people unretire for a variety of different reasons. Can we separate that into a couple different lanes here? So let's, people going back by choice. You know, maybe it's a lifestyle thing. Hey, I miss being around the friends that I had at work. You know, I think of my old man, my pops. He retired, and then like 2 years later, he was like, I miss all the people. I'm just at home all the time. Like you said, you know, you complete Netflix, you know, you finish the Netflix side quest. And so there's people that go back, and, you know, he was working at as a starter, a marshal at a golf course, just because he kind of wanted to be around people. He didn't need the money. But then there's also people that need the money. And I'm sure those conversations are very different for somebody like you, Zach.
13: Yeah. I mean, the people that need the money, obviously those conversations typically don't revolve around, should I go back to work? Because they've, you know, kind of decided, okay, I want to go back to work. I enjoy going back to work. I don't need the money. I just want to be here. And how is that going to change my taxes? Is that going to change my Social Security? You know we kind of did that income annuity thing that we haven't turned on yet. Does that change what we do with, you know, there's things that obviously we have to address and change, but it's not, you know, for the worse. It's just, how do we optimize this as best as possible? How do we save on taxes? How do we put as much money away as in a tax efficient manner as we can? The conversations with the people where it's a necessity are obviously a lot harder of a conversation, because nobody wants to hear that. And it's purely reactionary in those situations. You know, it's you don't unfortunately kind of decide, hey, I'd like to go back to work. It's I have to, like, I need the monthly income, right? It's got to be. And then while working, what am I going to do? Like, how do we cut the budget to save as much as possible? Where am I saving these extra dollars for the next 2 years I have to work, right? Like, what is the objective? Because unfortunately, when people do unretire, a lot of the time they just go back to work and they're just kind of working. Okay, but where, you know, what's the goal? What's the end game? What's the, if I get X dollars in the bank, then I'm fine. What's the X, right? You have to have a goal and a plan of what you're working toward. And I think it makes it a lot easier, because, you know, a lot of people look at it like, oh, you know, I'm 73. I got to go back to work. I'm going to work till I die. Well, you know, the math says if you cut your expenses by a few hundred bucks a month, you aggressively save, you max out your Roth IRA, you're done in, you know, 2 years. That's obviously a lot different story than, I guess I'm going to work till I die. That's manageable. There's a destination. There's a light at the end of the tunnel. And that's why it's important to sit down with somebody and have a plan to see what's the goal and how do I get there.
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10: Thank you so much for listening to the Retirement Compass Radio Show. 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And, you know, Zach, technology, I mean, we're talking on technology right now. Technology is creeping into almost every aspect of our lives. And there was a release recently, and, you know, maybe a lot of people listening didn't hear this little bit about AI, but OpenAI, which is ChatGPT, has announced that they can now directly connect bank accounts to help. And there's emphasis on help with spending analysis and retirement planning. And the reason why I kind of put that comical emphasis there is because I'm sure that probably frightens a lot of people. I mean, I'm one of those people. I don't want my bank accounts attached to anything. I don't want, you know, I want to go through and type in my password every single time. I don't have it auto-saved when it comes to my bank. Like, if I'm buying concert tickets, fine, auto-save my password. but not from my bank. And while this could be highly efficient on the surface, what are the real dangers when people try and let AI self-diagnose their retirement plan?
13: Yeah, so the conversation around AI, financial advising, planning, do I trust it, do I use it, so on and so forth, is definitely an interesting one, and it's one we have regularly internally at Stonebridge. So I love me some ChatGPT. I love me some Gemini. Not specific advice, obviously. You do you. I know Eli's a big fan of Claude. There's a bunch of different models out there. I use them. We use them internally. And they're very, very helpful. But they're not perfect. And I would say the number one overarching problem that I see with people using AI for financial planning is if it's wrong, it presents it to you 100% confident, black and white, this is it. And if you don't know, it's so easy to just miss that. Like, I mean, we'll use it as a reference, you know, as a starting point, for example. Where it shines is obviously language. ChatGPT, Gemini, they're called an LLM, large language model. They were designed for language, writing papers. Hey, make this email sound more spontaneous, right? That's what they were built for. And obviously, we've moved well beyond that, but that's kind of their underlying intent. And it's also amazing at reviewing mass amounts of information, right? I can put in huge amounts of data, every expense I've ever had for the last 5 years, and ask it, how much have I spent on fast food? And it can tell me. It does an amazing job of that. But then asking it, what should I do? That's where it's, okay, questionable, because it doesn't have all the information. It does make mistakes. In analyzing your data, it's very, very good. But I've had many arguments with ChatGPT where we'll be talking about some sort of tax nuance, like here in 2026. And it said, well, and as you know, at the end of 2025, the 2017 Tax Cuts and Jobs Act sunset, meaning the 12% bracket is now 15%. That's factually wrong. That did not happen. July 4th, we passed one big, beautiful bill, and the tax cuts were extended indefinitely, as in until Congress votes on it again, but indefinitely.
10: Yeah.
13: Judge is wrong. Like, it's just straight wrong. And if you call it out and say, no, you're incorrect. One big, beautiful bill did pass. Oh, you're right. Sorry. Good catch. My bad. What the change of the math now is X. Well, yeah, now you admit it. But if I didn't know that, everything I just calculated is wrong. Like, it's just flat wrong. And, you know, that's a danger. I like relying on it for, you know, help me organize, maybe teach me a thing or two, but I'm going to cross-reference it. Like, I'm going to question you. Don't just take it at face value.
10: Well, and on top of that, I mean, AI is very famous for complimenting everything. Oh, great point. Oh, thanks so much. Oh, you know.
13: So actually, I've been using Gemini to help with my fitness, weightlifting, cardio, you know, eating, nutrition, all that stuff. And my Gemini got stuck in this loop of, you know, I would like deadlift and I'd be sore. And it's like, yeah, you definitely need to take the next few days off. Don't run at all. Don't do. And I got to a point where I'm like, Gemini, I'm like deadlifting half of my max and taking 2 weeks off. No, like, stop it. I need you to motivate me, not tell me, oh, it's okay. Just stay home. And it does that on the financial side too. It's so agreeable. It's bad. You have to question it, because otherwise, you know, if it's like, hey, I'm $300,000 in debt, my truck payment's $14,000 a month, and I make $8,000 a month, is that okay? It's going to respond with something like, you know, that's not ideal, but you really like your truck. It's not going to say, you're screwed.
10: You're not helping, ChatGPT. Yeah. Come on now.
13: In that example, you might be, but not saying you're screwed, but you know what I mean? Like, it's not going to question you the way you want. Its goal is to be your friend, so you use it more, and OpenAI gets paid more.
10: Yeah, there you go. Retirement Compass Radio Show continues on. We're talking about the rise, if you will, or at least, you know, just kind of the presence of artificial intelligence, AI, and money management with Zenk Vancus. So technology, hey, look, you know, it can organize the chaos. It can write some emails. It can update your LinkedIn profile or whatever. 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You know, I mentioned, I was like, I don't like to connect anything, you know, to let alone, you know, auto populating passwords. But if somebody's connecting their bank account, let's say that they're getting good answers to financial advice. Let's say that hypothetically that, you know, you've gone down the road and now it's saying, hey, connect your bank account to ChatGPT. For that and for other things, I mean, how big of a concern is privacy and security for somebody that's thinking about, you know, going online with their financial planning?
13: Yeah, it's unfortunately, it's a subject that I'm not very, very well versed in, the like technical intricacies of the back end of how these AIs work. Obviously, it's a concern, no matter how safe it is, the more things you connect to your bank account, you're opening more doors. You just are. And yeah, those doors can have really, really, really, really, really good locks on it, but it is still a door that didn't used to be there. A. B, you know, the way these LLMs learn and they're trained is based on us. Like, it's us interacting with it. And so you putting in information and you asking it questions, your conversations, no, they're not necessarily logged to the point where like somebody working at OpenAI can Google, hey, what's Mike's net worth and how tall is he and how much does he weigh?
10: Too much.
13: But, you know, it's kind of in there somewhere and it learns off of information like that. So that, you know, poses a question. How does it work exactly? How is it stored? I don't know. But it's there. Like, I can tell you at Stonebridge, like, we have, you know, an enterprise level ChatGPT subscription, and like there's extra like securities on that. There's things we can't do. Like, I can't upload your social security number. For security reasons, like, I'm not allowed to do that. That's compliance sake, because of the privacy side of it and how OpenAI deals with the data. So, I mean, do I know exactly how it works? No, but that's a concern. I don't love it. So that's just something to think about.
10: You know, there's a quote out there from an economist, Richard Baldwin. I had to Google it here. So I guess I'm sort of using AI, but also NVIDIA CEO Jensen Huang said, look, AI won't take your job, but a person who uses AI will. So, I mean, it's mm-hmm. changing the way that things happen in the world. But to be quite honest, I mean, there's nothing to replace sitting down and having a conversation with a real person like Zach, like anybody at the team at Stonebridge Wealth Systems, because, you know, that allows you guys to build a custom retirement plan for that person that you're talking to. You know, when you're sitting down and you're asking people questions about what their, you know, future plans are, what their current situation looks like, and all of those questions that go into maybe a first meeting, that's the kind of thing where, you know, actually sitting down and talking with somebody, you know, being there with real folks and actually having a conversation where yep. maybe, and you know, Zach, I was just telling you a little bit ago, and I had a conversation the other day with somebody, and I said, you know, I think that I'm checking all the boxes. I'm doing really good. I have a toddler. You know, we're putting money away for college. And they asked me, they said, is it a boy or girl? I said, well, it's my little lady. It's my young lady. And they said, great. In the future, you might have to pay for a wedding because that's the tradition. I'm like, oh, man, I thought I was doing good. I got college taken care of, or at least part of my plan. And then all of a sudden, here's a massive future expense mm-hmm. that, and I did the math on it. Like, this is the 2040s. This is years and years from now. But maybe at some point in time, there's a wedding that I have to pay for. And that never would have come out with a ChatGPT or any kind of AI. That's a conversation I had with a human being who, you know, was able to educate me on my plan, like you guys do. Mm-hmm.
13: Yeah, I would say of all of the faults of AI and trusting it with your financial plan, that example you just gave is probably the number one area of issue I see. It's when you meet with us, I mean, that first meeting is an hour and a half long, and it's me asking a lot of questions. And there will continue to be questions beyond that in every discussion we have if you become a client forever. ChatGPT, you give it a little bit of information. You know, I have this much money in my 401k and I want to take out this amount. What are the taxes on it? It will answer it and it'll likely be correct, and that's fine. But it's not going to then follow up with, but what's your Social Security? But what's your pension? But what are you doing for part-time income? Is all of it tax deferred? Do you have any Roth money? What's going to happen when you hit age 73? Do you need all of the money you're taking out? Do you plan to leave it to your kids? Do you plan to leave it to charity? I mean, like, all of these things can make 6 to 7 figures of difference in taxes over the rest of your life. And it's not going to ask you. Like, it's not. It's just going to answer your question and then tell you you look pretty because, again, its goal is to make you happy and be the confirmation bias you want.
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16: News. I'm Carmen Roberts. President Trump blasted Israel today over its strike on Beirut, calling the retaliation for Hezbollah drone attacks overboard and badly timed as the U.S. and Iran prepare to sign a deal. Fox's Trey Yingst reports from Tel Aviv.
17: President Trump told me he asked Netanyahu, what the F are you doing? He told the Israelis not to conduct more strikes against Lebanon at risk of derailing the progress toward a broader agreement. Again, the president is optimistic. He says he will ask Iran not to launch missiles at Israel in response.
16: And a skydiving plane crashed near the airport in Butler, Missouri today, killing all 12 people on board.
18: At some point, we'll get the green light to start recovering those families, loved ones, and getting them positively identified and then turned over to the family at their wishes.
16: Bates County Sheriff Chad Anderson, America's listening to Fox News.
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7: Morning temperatures will be starting off into the mid-50s and will only end up climbing into the mid to upper 70s as we go into Sunday afternoon. Below average for this time of year, but very comfortable. Humidity will be on the lower side. We're not expecting any chance for showers and thunderstorms. Plenty of sunshine once again. And winds could be a little bit breezy, though, at times. Out of the north, gusting up to 20 to 25 miles per hour. From the 1011 Severe Weather Center, I'm meteorologist Carmelo Latuca.
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21: 2-2 to Hoffman. The pitch, change up, and Hoffman lofts this one. Shallow right field. It's over the head of the diving second baseman. Down for a hit. Jensen comes in to score. It's now 4-0 Nebraska in the third.
19: The Huskers made their first NCAA Women's College World Series appearance since 2013 and finished the season with a 52-8 record.
21: 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A grand slam for Jordy! And a 10-1 lead for the Huskers.
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10: Thank you so much for listening to the Retirement Compass Radio Show. I'm Mike Bauer, consumer advocate, and I'm joined today by financial advisor from Stonebridge Wealth Systems, Zach Vankis. And Zach, let's talk about some rich people that make some bad decisions or end up in a bad spot. I'm a big sports fan. I want to look at some elite athletes who've earned millions of dollars, because we've all heard the stories. You know, every time there's a big contract signed, you see that giant number with however many millions or hundreds of millions of dollars. But you also often hear stories about people who were in that situation who ended up ultimately facing devastating financial collapses. What can the everyday retiree learn from, you know, for something like that, that maybe isn't relatable in terms of, okay, I'm never going to make $100 million playing a game on a field or on a court or on ice or something like that. But what can the everyday retiree learn from high profile stories about actually protecting what we've built on our own through years of hard work?
13: Mm-hmm. Yeah, it's an unfortunate reality that I don't remember the exact statistic, but people who come into massive windfalls of money, whether it's inheritance, lottery, athletes, movie stars, you know, finding it on the side of the road, what have you, almost all of them, they lose it all. And like with lottery winners specifically, they end up worse off than had they never won it. And most people hear that. Wow. That's not possible. Like if I won $10 million, you know, I'd be the one smart guy. I'd be the one that would end up growing it. And I don't know what those guys are doing. I wouldn't ever do that, says all of the people that also lost all of the money. I would say the thing that people can relate, you know, you ask, what can people actually relate to? Because I'm not going to make $100 million playing football. I mean, I got a pretty good arm. I can throw, but I probably won't. And it's the reason why these people run into the issue just as much as the everyday American does, is it's lifestyle creep. Like, it's the number one issue that I see as people progress through their working career. It's lifestyle creep. You know, I saw a statistic that it was a majority of Americans making over $200,000 a year live paycheck to paycheck. And to those of you listening who make $50,000 a year and are paycheck to paycheck are thinking, how is that even possible? If I had an extra $150,000 a year, I mean, my life would be perfect. And it's lifestyle creep. It's people naturally, you know, if you go to the car dealership and you get pre-qualified and you can spend up to $850 a month, what do you think the average person's car payment's going to be? $850.
10: Yeah, $850 a month. Yeah.
13: Oh, they're not going to. Yeah, they're not going to walk out of there with a $500 a month car. Now, some will, but majority, they don't. And so you were living on this $50,000 salary today and you're making ends meet. You're living paycheck to paycheck. And then let's say you get that raise to 70. Okay. Well, you know, I'm going to get a little nicer car. Mine's getting really old. I got an old Toyota Camry. It's broken down and got problems with it. I'm going to get a new Camry because I can afford. I got approved for $850 a month. I'm going to get a brand new Camry. And, you know, I'm going to do some work at the house. And you know, now I can afford to go out to eat a little more often. And suddenly $70,000 is gone. And you're paycheck to paycheck again. You should have $20,000 lying around, but you don't because you will grow to fill the money. Okay, you get a raise to 100 and you see where I'm going. You get to a point of you have $200,000 a year in income and you've grown the car payments, you've grown the house payments, you've grown the eating out budget, you have put your kids in private school. You know, whatever you've done, you have found a way to create $200,000 obligations. Even though you were getting by on 50, you'll fill it. Okay, we look at the athletes, just add a couple zeros. It's the exact same. That's exactly what they're doing. The problem that like an athlete, lottery winner, inheritance has is it's not lifestyle creep over the course of years. It's once you get the $10 million check and you think, man, I got $10 million. I'm going to go buy a $1 million house. You know, and the other not right. Like, well, you just blew 10% of it in a day.
10: And your $10 million isn't really $10 million because $10 million plus taxes equals yes. Way less than that.
13: Well, and people think, you know, money like $10 million is an unimaginable fortune. Like if you were to imagine, you know, for those of you listening that are in your 60s, add up the salary that you were paid every year, your entire life, you've probably had millions of dollars flow through your fingers in 60, 70 years. Like, you know, people think, oh, if I had $10 million, I'd be awesome. I mean, if you spend $70,000 a year for a 30-year retirement, that's over $2 million. Like, and that's not considering inflation. Like $70,000 a year today will not be $70,000 30 years from now, not even close. And, you know, you get this windfall and it's, well, I'm going to blow half of it or three quarters of it. And I'm going to save the other $1 million. I'm going to triple my monthly expenses and I'll be good for the rest of my life. No, no, you won't. Like, you won't. You're going to grow to fill it. And, you know, unfortunately, one-time windfalls, you know, your $200,000 salary you've grown to hopefully continues, but that one-time payment doesn't. It's done. Yeah. It's over. It's not coming back.
10: You know, you often hear these stories about, you know, somebody gets drafted in a professional sport and the first thing, and it's a wonderful thing that they do. I wanted to buy my mom a house, or I wanted to buy my dad a house, or I wanted to take care, you know, you take care of the family and okay, that's great, but that's also, you know, that's a significant portion of that insane amount of money that they're making. You're listening to The Retirement Compass with Zach Venkus joining us. And Zach, I want to talk a little bit about not necessarily, you know, somebody who gets drafted, but a professional boxer. Everybody knows Iron Mike Tyson. Mike Tyson, he had a bunch of like, you know, legal issues and all that. But let's talk about his financial issues, because this is a guy who at one point in time was making $35 million a fight and still ended up filing for bankruptcy. I mean, he bought mansions and cars. He had tigers in the backyard. I remember the movie Hangover. He's got tigers. That's actually real. That's not a movie thing. He's, you know, jewelry and expensive purchases. And of course, for him, a lot of legal fees. But, you know, for somebody making $35 million a fight at one point in time to end up filing for bankruptcy, I think probably blows a lot of people's minds.
13: Yeah. And it, you know, it comes down to, you'll always find a way to spend the money. We live in a capitalist consumer society. You know, everyone's motivation is to get money from you. Like, that's what makes the world go round. And I can't remember where I saw it. Somebody was saying, like, you know, if you make, you live a modest life, you can make $60,000, $70,000 a year and have everything. You know, you can own a home, you can buy a car, you can put food on the table. Everything above that, you're not doing more things, but you're spending more money. Like Mike, you and I, between segments, we're talking about, you know, I have a nice Citizen dive watch here. It's like a couple hundred bucks. I can easily go drop $1 million on a Rolex. Does it do more than my watch? Nope, it doesn't, right? My current house that I live in, I could go buy a $5 million house. You know, probably have more rooms and be a bigger lawn to mow. But, like, it's still a house, right? Like, what's the difference between a $100,000 car and a $2 million car? The logo. You know, maybe it's more carbon fiber. But, like...
10: But, Zach, I mean, even with that example, you think about it. Okay, you go and buy a bigger house. And, you know, you got a bigger lawn to mow and you kind of make that joke. But before, you've already got a, you know, a push mower. Now you've got to buy a riding mower or you got to, now you're paying for somebody to mow your lawn because it's so dang big. You know, like, they, in addition to that, there's all these other expenses too that a lot of times people don't think of.
13: Yeah, my $1 million Rolex, I got to insure that thing. I don't even know what insurance on a $1 million watch would cost. You got to service it. I think servicing a Swiss watch is like thousands of dollars and you have to mail it to Switzerland. Like, and it just adds up, right? Well, I got to put it somewhere. I got to get a nice watch box to display, right? It, all these things that you suddenly need to have, because obviously, when you were making $70,000 a year, this was all insanity. But I promise you, you'll find a way to justify it. Like most people do. That's why it's important to have some kind of a plan of if that, and you see there are, you know, professional athletes that make it out wildly wealthy. Like I think Rob Gronkowski is an example, and he was like, yeah, my goal when I made it to the league, you know, I know the average player is only there 2 years. And so my goal is to get enough money in savings that if I just left tomorrow, I could just live off the interest or the advertising revenue I get from doing commercial. That's all I need.
10: Shots fired at Rob Gronkowski here, but nobody's also confused him with a smart dude ever. Like that's not.
13: No,
10: but he had a smart plan. At least in that element, very smart.
13: Yeah, and he is like the definition of frat bro. But like he famously has basically never touched any of his NFL money. Like he basically put everything away and saved it all. And now if he needs to withdraw $1 million a year in interest, he probably can. Because he had the plan. He saved it. He invested it. He grew it. He knew what was... the money will stop coming. And that's a good example. Whether it's a one-time lottery, it will stop, you know, immediately. If you're a professional athlete, it will come to an end one day. And if you're just a normal person making $70,000 a year, you will retire one day, hopefully, or you won't be able to work. Like it, the money truck will stop coming. The paycheck will stop. And you have to know what you're going to do when that day comes because it's happening.
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10: 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Zach, for decades, the gold standard of retirement planning was this 4% rule. And we've heard that. We've talked about it on this show. You've probably talked about it with almost everybody that you have in your office. But that was then, and this is now. So that was a rule that was built years and years ago in the mid-90s for a world that really no longer exists. So can we go back into the Wayback Machine a little bit and go back? Where did the 4% rule come from? We've been hearing about it now for 30 plus years. And before we break it down, why did it work so well for so long?
13: So the 4% rule, the basis of it, for those that don't know, is simply once you get to retirement, you know, you invest it, your portfolio, you had a nest egg of $1 million, and you invest it in a 50-50 or 60-40, you know, between stocks and bonds split. And you take 4% or $40,000 a year out, and you can take it out every year for the rest of your life, and you'll never run out of money. Seems easy. Like if I know I can live on $40,000 plus Social Security, just get my way to $1 million, and I'm done. That's retirement planning. That's all I need to know.
10: That's easy. Cool.
13: It's easy enough. ChatGPT could have told you to do that. Not specific advice. So that's what the 4% rule states. Now, the guy that founded the 4% rule, he later revised it and he increased it to, you know, it could be a higher amount and then, well, it could be a lower amount. And it keeps changing. And the reason why is the landscape is changing. A, people are living longer. You know, the number one reason why Social Security is so stressed right now is A, mismanagement. But B, when Social Security came out in the 30s, you had to be 65 to take it. And life expectancy was 60. So the average person never lived to see it. And now you're on it for 20, 30 years. Your retirement nest egg is the same situation. People are still retiring in their early to mid 60s is the goal. And yet life expectancy is not 60 anymore. It's not 65. It's not 70. It's higher than 70. And the IRS put out a thing. You know, yes, life expectancy in America is what? 74, 76, 78, something like that for, you know, men and females are a couple of years more. Because we do more dumb stuff. But yeah, life expectancy 70 something. So, okay, well, I only have to have my money last for 10 years. The IRS put out a study. If you have a couple, both of which have lived to the age of 65, odds are one of you will make it to 90. Like your life expectancy is not 70, we'll call it five. That's averaging everyone that passed away, you know, infant more passing away, children, like, that's dragging that average down. If you've made it to 65 with decent long, you know, health, yeah, statistically, one of you is going to make it to 90. And so you've got to get this to last 30 years, 40 years. You know, if you make it to 100, that's becoming more and more and more of a thing now and could continue to, I mean, life expectancies continue to trickle up. So you have a lot longer time horizon to deal with. Tax landscapes change. You know, if all your money's in a 401k, well, guess what? It's all taxable to you. Guess what? It's going to push your Medicare premiums higher. Guess what? More of your Social Security is taxable. Additionally, I'd say the number one change is just what the bond market's been doing in recent times. You know, for the longest time, it was easy. If stocks went up, bonds went down. And if stocks went down, bonds went up. Half your portfolio was always doing okay. So in those bad years, because stock market's not flat, you know, it's up and down. Yes, it averages up, but there's down years. In those down years, well, half your portfolio, if it's half bonds, is still making money. Just take your $40,000 a year out of the bonds. You'll be good. It all comes out in the wash. Only, you know, 2022, we saw a perfect example of it. Stocks were down 18%, bonds were down 15%.
10: That's not supposed to happen based on the textbooks.
13: yeah, like your portfolio just dropped, we'll call it easy math, 20%, and you're still taking $40,000 out of now an $800,000 portfolio. That's different math. So it opens you up to what's called sequence of returns risk, where if you have significant market declines in the first 5 years of retirement, you know, odds are you may not be able to recover from it if you're just relying solely on, you know, flat withdrawal rate, and why you need to start building in, okay, well, what's the plan going to be if the market goes down? Do I have a backup? Do I have alternatives? Are there other fixed income instruments? That's where sitting down with somebody like a Stonebridge to help put together a more detailed plan comes in. Because, yeah, there's I'm not sitting here saying it's all doom and gloom. There's alternatives to the 4% rule is the key outcome of this.
10: You know, so, Zach, when you mentioned significant market declines within those first 5 years of retirement, how do you help people plan? I mean, because you don't know when the next COVID is going to come by and all of a sudden some, you know, some unbelievably I feel like this is an email now. Unprecedented times we live in, right? That phrase that we heard so much. But I mean, if somebody retired in 2019, they're probably, you know, in a much different situation than somebody who's retiring today. Mm-hmm. How do you, not necessarily, you know, this isn't about timing the market, but how do you build plans that are resilient through whatever the world throws at us?
13: Yeah, it comes down, the big thing is it's cash flow, it's income planning. It's and tax planning. You know, it's why previously in the show we had talked about what does the first meeting look like, and I kind of drilled on expenses quite a bit. It's figuring out what are your expenses in retirement going to be reasonably, and add in a buffer. You know, if you want to go on vacation a year, okay, let's plan for that. Like, have a goal. I'm not just saying beans and rice, but have a goal. Okay, let's say it's I'm going to spend $5,000 a month. Okay, or $8,000 a month is my retirement goal. And we're going to look and say, okay, well, he's getting, you know, $2,000 from Social Security and she's getting $2,000 from or $3,000 from Social Security. Okay. Combined, there's $5,000. She was a, you know, a teacher. Maybe she gets $1,000 a month from, you know, NPERS pension, right? Okay. Now we're at $6,000 a month. I got to find $2,000 a month. How do I do that? Well, that's where we say, okay, of the $1 million nest egg in this example, let's carve off a portion of that and put it into some fixed income instrument, whether that's an income annuity, whether that's something like structured notes, something that can get us that $2,000 a month, not reliant on market volatility. Okay, we take, you know, however much money, $200,000 out that goes into an income annuity, for example. Not specific advice, I'm just throwing out numbers here, but take $200,000 out, throw in an income annuity that gives us $2,000 a month. Boom, there's my $8,000. I don't care what the stock market does now. It can drop 60% wow. tomorrow.
10: Yeah.
13: And guess what? Your mortgage is paid, lights are on, food's on the table, and if we budgeted a vacation, you're still going on vacation. We're good. Like, doesn't matter. The rest of the $800,000 that's invested, that's icing. Like, that's just cherry on top. If the market drops, my livelihood is not based on Wall Street. I have built an income plan that I can rely on my assets, my plan, and not hopefully Coca-Cola's up tomorrow. Otherwise, I don't get to eat, right? Like, right. That's not a position we want to be in.
10: Yeah. And, you know, your situation is different than everybody else's situation. My situation, you know, you're throwing out these numbers. I'm like, oh, those are good numbers. You know, my situation's different from yours, Zach, different from anybody listening. And that's why a number out there, the 4% rule, that is not a one size. I mean, that is a one size fits all problem mm-hmm. for individuals, because 4% doesn't work for everybody. And that's why it's important to sit down and have a conversation with somebody like the team at Stonebridge Wealth Systems. You can set up a complimentary, no obligation, no cost consultation today at 866-295-5146. 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You know, when we're looking at the 4% rule, okay, so maybe it doesn't, you know, it doesn't work for everybody. It doesn't fit. Maybe it's timed out. Is there a rule of thumb that has replaced that now that is more current? Or is it really just about having individual conversations with people and, you know, there isn't a rule of thumb, the 4% rule for everybody?
13: Yeah, I would say there's not a one size fits all recommendation that I would necessarily like to throw out there. I mean, the 4% rule, it's not horrible. You know, you're not dooming people. Like, I've heard right. some horrible dooming ones, like, not to throw anyone under the bus, but we're going to throw someone under. Dave Ramsey, don't get me wrong, love me some Dave Ramsey. He's got millions of people out of debt. He has a lot of good advice, but he has the 8% rule.

0: So you do it.
1: That's not how it works. It's such an individualized plan. And I know that's probably not what people want to hear. You know, it's not a great clickbaity title on YouTube. You know, the number one secret to your retirement is X. You know, it's unfortunately just not the case. Like I would definitely struggle to, on the radio, throw out a, yeah, I think you'd be fine if you just do this.
2: I mean, I was looking for a viral soundbite there. I was hoping that, you know, so you've got the 4% rule. I want like the Zach Vankas rule, but the
1: soundbite is me violently saying, do not do the Dave Ramsey 8% rule. That's your viral soundbite. Don't do that.
2: Well, unfortunately, we don't have time to explore what the next viral soundbite might be. 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
9: He warns, don't blow it up. I'm Carmen Roberts, Fox News. That's President Trump's demand of Israel and Iran after new strikes between the IDF and Hezbollah threatened to tear up what President Trump says is an imminent deal with Iran. Fox's Trey Yingst has more from Tel Aviv.
10: President Trump told me he asked Netanyahu, what the F are you doing? He told the Israelis not to conduct more strikes against Lebanon at risk of derailing the progress on the diplomatic front toward a broader agreement with the Iranian regime. Again, the president is optimistic. He says he will ask Iran not to launch missiles at Israel in response to those strikes earlier today. But the question is if the Iranians will retaliate and what that would do to these ongoing efforts to reach a broader agreement between the United States and Iran.
9: And President Trump told Fox News the U.S. and Iran would sign a deal by this afternoon. At once that memorandum of understanding is inked, the Strait of Hormuz would immediately reopen. A plane crashed this morning at the airport in Butler, Missouri, killing the pilot and the 12 people on board.
11: We want to be very clear. This is not a commercial airliner that has crashed. It's a local airplane that took off from our local airport. It's been here. It's not something.

0: I'm back with you. I'm Tom Gresham. It's Gun Talk. Check it out, guntalk.com. Of course, you can find Gun Talk Media everywhere. Just put in Gun Talk on Facebook. We're up to, holy cow, like 1.4 million people following us on Facebook. I don't know what's going on. We're picking up 100,000 new followers a week. It's insane what's going on. I mean, people have discovered it. And they're from all over. So, yeah, if you haven't done that, whether or not you're a Facebook person, you need to go on Facebook because, honestly, we're able to put a lot of our videos there that we can't put on YouTube anymore. YouTube has gotten to be very anti-gun, and they're pulling down not just ours, but a lot of people's videos. And sometimes going back and killing videos that have been on there for like 10 years. They go, yeah, well, that now violates our new rules. You go, great, okay. I really think YouTube would like to get rid of all gun-related videos, and they're working on it. So our workaround is to do some different things. Facebook is one. Of course, our Shooting Sports Life new channel we're doing ourselves is another. A lot of different ways to see our content. So there you go. I'm down here, by the way. The reason I'm talking about that is I'm sitting right now at our headquarters, Gun Talk headquarters, in Louisiana, down in the steamy south, at Range Ready Studios. Beautiful TV studio with a whole bunch of different sets in it. Where they were shooting the Guns and Gear season, I think it's season 17 of Guns and Gear. They also shoot the First Person Defender show here and some other stuff. Do a lot of videos working with gun companies. A lot of the videos you see for gun companies were actually shot here, and we do a lot of that for them. Why do they do that? Well, because we produce really good videos. I mean, there are a lot of folks that do. They produce content with an iPhone, and fine, okay, some of that's pretty interesting. But if you want really quality stuff, where you got four, five, six camera guys, and like I say, 25 lights, and it's done right, that's what we specialize in here. Okay, so we're going to be all over the place, and you can be a part of it. Just give me a call right now at Tom Talk Gun. That's easy. Tom, that's me. Tom Talk Gun. There's almost nothing we won't talk about if it's about guns and shooting and ammo and optics and all the rest of it. So if you got a question or a comment or a thought or a story to tell, a thing that happened, doesn't have to be new. It could have to be from many years ago. We'd love to hear it because that's what we do. We're just swapping stories around here. Dick called in. He's in Lake City, Texas. Dick, you got a question about Derringers. Talk to me.
1: Okay, let me correct you there one time. It's League City.
0: League City. Sorry about that. Okay.
1: Yeah. Okay. The Derringer that I'm thinking about is the one that you see in the Western movies all the time.
0: Mm-hmm.
1: How does that second barrel come into play? Does the hammer have two firing pins? Maybe one above the other.
0: Yes, it's generally two firing pins, and the hammer actually switches from one to the other when you shoot it. You got to cock the hammer each time you shoot it.
1: Right.
0: But then the hammer hits the second firing pin. It's an interesting mechanism, and it's an old mechanism. And while Derringers are interesting from a historical standpoint, I think maybe they're purpose or usefulness kind of got usurped or taken over. Originally, they were like the real small gun. If you want to put it in your vest pocket, you had a Derringer in there. Now, we got semi-autos that are as small as some of those Derringers. So it's kind of a hard sell, at least for me, to think of why you would want a Derringer other than the fact that you just want one. So, and sometimes that's a good enough reason, isn't it?
1: Sure. I like guns of the old West, and
0: okay.
1: I've got several, and I had a toy Derringer when I was a kid, mm-hmm. and just enjoyed it. It was fun to have in my pocket, so, and it was a cap pistol.
0: Right.
1: So, anyway, I'm not seriously considering buying one. I was just curious as to how that second barrel comes into play, you know.
0: Yeah, and there are some interesting videos on YouTube, like with 3D animation that show the parts and how they all move and work. You might want to take a look at that because they're going to explain it a whole lot better than I can here. I mean, there are just some things where we kind of run out of bandwidth and can't really do it on radio, where if you could see it, it would make more sense. Let me, I got to at least mention this. Look, if you're going to get a Derringer or people who have them, if you're using them, the one thing I would offer is that be really safety conscious, because you've got this little bitty short 2-1 or 2-inch barrel, and that's how you cock the gun. And when you close the gun up, it's really easy to end up getting part of your hand in front of a barrel. And just, it's a particularly dangerous situation if you're not exceptionally careful about it. And I had a guy that I knew that blew a good chunk of his hand off, closing a Derringer, and went off. So it just, that always stuck with me. And I'm going, okay, just because of those really short barrels, just be really careful when you're handling it, okay?
1: My dad used to tell me, he said, you're more likely to shoot yourself with one of those things than you are anything else.
0: I don't know if it's quite that bad, but it is definitely requires some extra care with those. Hey, Dick, thank you for the call. I appreciate that, sir. Well done. One of the things I want to talk about today, I want to throw this out on the table for discussion, and do with it what you will, okay? But I'm watching discussions online, and there is something about gun folks where we challenge each other with the question, why? Why did you have that? Why did you choose that? Why do you have a 270? Why don't you have a 30-06? Why in the world would you buy a 6.5 Creedmoor? Why did you go with a 10mm? You know, nobody needs a black, whatever it is. Nobody needs it. And then we get caught up. The result of that is we get into these discussions where we are trying to justify. And I think that would probably be the right word, justify. We're trying to justify our purchases to others and to ourselves. Well, I got this one because this one's easier to carry. I got this one because it has higher capacity magazine. I got this one because, and I just want to say, stop. Can we just stop doing this? We don't have to justify to anyone why we bought a particular gun, or why we like a particular gun, or why we like to shoot 10s or 9s or 45s or 22s or 38 Supers or whatever they are. Well, that's not as good as, well, I don't care. Can I just tell you, I don't care? The why question, number one, I reject the question. But for me, the answer is simply because I wanted to. Because I like it. Well, why do you like it? I don't know. I like pink. I like, you know, dark, flat dark earth. I like the shape of the trigger. I like the way the gun looks. I like the way it feels. I just like it. I wanted that gun. Why'd you buy that gun? Because I wanted to. That's all I need. You know what? This is America. We can do that in America. We don't have to justify to anybody why we bought a gun, or why we bought that particular gun, or that caliber, or that cartridge, or that shot shell. Why in the world would you want a 28 gauge? I just like it. I just want it. And we end up, I think, sometimes maybe censoring ourselves with this whole, well, why do I want that? How does that fit in? Well, I've already got this other thing. You know, a 270 would be too close to a 30-06. You know, and I really don't need the 6.5 Creedmoor. I don't. Stop. You're letting other people get into your head. Do you like it? Yeah. Okay, get it. Can you afford it? I mean, that's really the thing. It's like, all right, can I afford it? But it's like the, I don't care. I mean, the reason I have 7 rifles that are really, really, really similar, and I could probably get rid of 6 of them and do just fine for hunting. but I don't want to. Why? Because I like them. You know, I got a 223, a 260, a 257 Roberts Improved, a 7mm 08, a 30-06, a 338-06, and they're all in the same rifle. And that makes no sense whatsoever, except that I like it. So anyway, that's my take. I'd love to get your thought on it. Do you censor yourself? Do you end up finding yourself wanting to justify your purchases to somebody else? Our number here is 866-TALK-GUN or TOM-TALK-GUN. We are open lines. If there's something on your mind, and if you got an argument to make and you think I blew it on something, hey, let's talk about it. We'll be right back.

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0: I'm looking over on X right now, and we're talking about, you know, not having to justify buying a gun. And WP says, you mean I don't need an excuse to buy a new gun? My wife and my wallet are going to be ticked off. Yeah, there you go. It's just how it is. Let's see. I want to go talk to Jeff on line 5 out of Van Buren, Arkansas. Jeff, you got an issue with a rifle. What's going on?
1: Yes, yeah, so Tom, I have a pre-Remington Marlin. Mm-hmm. So I think it's 1970s is when it was made out, serial number to make sure. But anyway, hunted with it for years, shot several deer with it, which, talking about justifying why you use something, people ask why you use it at the deer hunt. I'm like, well, you don't have to track them very far, number one. And number two, I don't shoot over 100 yards typically, so it works great for me.
0: And it makes you happy to have a 45-70 that you shoot deer with, right?
1: Absolutely.
0: Okay, yeah.
1: But anyway, so the last few years, and I'll say probably 2 years ago, I went hunting in Texas and took it with me mostly for pigs. I left it loaded and not gun, bullet, and chamber, but... Mm-hmm. And it has stopped cycling shells properly. Now, I told your screener, I have been shooting the Hornady Lever Evolution, you know, with the little rubber tip on the end and all that. And I know that's an older gun, and I don't know if it's designed, you know, if it's gotten out of sync a little bit, or if I should try some of the just regular, you know, Remington ammunition for it, or what you recommend.
0: All right, so when you say, what's the feeding issue? Does it happen when you're working it slowly, or only when you're working it fast, or what?
1: If you're working, it will not cycle. I can load it. Shell in the chamber and shoot it, use it like a single shot, but it will not cycle shells right now.
0: Okay, so if you got them in the magazine, the tubular magazine, it won't feed them up into the chamber.
1: Correct.
0: Possibly. I'm just thinking, since you mentioned that you had left it loaded, so I'm thinking you left the magazine loaded. Is it possible that with the age and the fact that you left it loaded, that you need to replace the spring in the tubular magazine?
1: You know, that was the first thing that went to my mind, is that the spring's not pushing it out hard enough, so it's not feeding properly. So that could very well be.
0: That's a thought. First thing is, let's do the one that costs almost no money, which is try some different ammo. Just try different ammo and see if that is an issue. And then if that's it, then okay, then maybe there's something going on, you know, with the ammo that you're using. It's hanging up as it's trying to feed. But it could be the spring. I mean, clearly it could be something with a timing issue, and you might need to take it to a gunsmith. But I would certainly tinker with different ammo and then think in terms of a magazine spring. Obviously, I mean, I know at this point you've cleaned it, so you made sure it's cleaned and lubed like it should be.
1: Absolutely.
0: Okay. Yeah, I would try that. Try different ammo first, because that was not going to cost you any money other than getting different ammo. And if that's not it, a new spring is really cheap, and you can replace that. Beyond that, it may be time to visit a gunsmith.
1: Okay, no, that's fair enough. That's kind of my thought process as well. I didn't know if I was trying to convince myself maybe a spring was the problem. So
0: yeah, but for those who don't know, if you have never shot a relatively small white-tailed deer with a pumpkin ball thing coming out of a 45-70 and hit them, you just cannot imagine how satisfying that is, right?
1: They usually go about 4 feet, and two of them are straight down. So.
0: It really does. And people say, well, don't you tear up a lot of meat? Strangely enough, not as much as you would with a 243.
1: That's correct. I would agree with you.
0: Yep, exactly right. All right, well, go have some fun with your rifle, and I hope that works out for you. Thanks, Jeff. Appreciate the call. Let's grab John out of Wyoming. He's been on hold for a little while. Hey, John, how can we help you today?
2: Hey, Tom. Thanks for taking my call. We don't get you down in southeast Wyoming, but when I'm going through Casper, we listen to you on K2.
0: Wonderful.
2: I've got a model, and you know what? It's been so long since I've seen it. I'm not sure if it's a model 50 or 60 Mossberg open bolt 22 carbine. Are you familiar with that at all?
0: I am not.
2: Well, that's why the open bolt really kind of caught my eye. The problem is, oh boy, I got it from put a bunch of Bubba on it, and I'm in serious need of some magwell repair and maybe back where the bolt goes.
0: Oh.
2: I'm trying to find somebody that's worked on one of these so I can talk to them about maybe helping me out.
0: Mm-hmm. Do you have any decent... Look, Casper has gunsmiths, and Cheyenne has gunsmiths. When you live in Wheatland, a town of 3,500 or so, you probably don't have a lot of choices right there. But up the road and down the road, you ought to be able to find somebody.
2: Well, yeah, but nobody's familiar with that thing. And I'm trying to find somebody, maybe that old-timer that's still around that says, yeah, I've worked on those before and has a better idea of how it actually functions.
0: Sure. Just a second here. You know, this is going to be a long shot. You're familiar with Brownells, the people who may have the catalog and make all gun parts and everything?
2: Yep.
0: My suggestion, and I'm just thinking they can probably help, if you call Brownells during regular working hours and ask to speak to one of their techs, they got a lot of gunsmiths on hand, and describe what's going on. They may be able to talk you through what's going on and maybe help you with a part. But the other part of it is they may say, well, you know, I know a guy who really knows those guns, and here's who you ought to talk to, because they talk to so many gunsmiths around the country. I'm just thinking that's a resource you might want to tap into.
2: Outstanding. Hey, I appreciate it. Appreciate the heads up.
0: You bet. I mean, it's like one of those long shot deals, but it's kind of the best I could come up with right at the spur of the moment for you.
2: Yeah. Hey, and just one comment about your previous discussion on calibers.
0: Right.
2: I love to talk to people about why they chose that caliber, because quite often it's a caliber I didn't know anything about.
0: Oh, so it's okay to ask why did you choose that, as long as you're not trying to shame them about the whole thing.
2: Yeah, educational. I mean, I didn't know anything about the 257 Weatherby, but that government gets right after it out.
0: Boy, did you get one?
2: Well, I'm no danger to any species, I can tell you that.
0: That's okay. As long as we're out there, that's the main thing. Like, I appreciate the call. You know, and yeah, the 257 Weatherby, people say, well, why would you want that? Well, it's like a lightning bolt. You can hold on to 400 plus yards and just hit stuff, and it kills them. And do you need that? Ah, God, silly question. Come on, do we need any of this stuff? Would a 6.5 Creedmoor work as well? Yeah, probably it would. But this whole shaming thing of, well, that's a 6.5, need more. Really? You're trying to put down somebody else because of the gun that they bought? Don't we want to encourage more people to own guns and buy guns and shoot guns responsibly? Why are we trying to build ourselves up by knocking somebody else down? I mean, I realize that's kind of what humans do. But we need to be a little bit better than that. How about, hey, rather than say, why'd you buy that, start off with, tell me about that. What was the process that got you to that? In the process, like our caller said, you're going to learn something about that. Cool stuff. 866-TALK-GUN.
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8: I'm Kathleen Maloney. President Trump criticizing Israel for its new strikes on Hezbollah in Lebanon.
9: He says that Israel does have a right to defend itself against threats, but the attack it was responding to was very small and meaningless, he writes. Nobody was hurt, injured, or killed.
8: Fox's Aisha Hasdi. Iran is threatening to respond to the Israeli strikes as the president still hopes to get a peace deal signed. A lot going on across the country, drawing visitors from around the world. Homeland Security Secretary Mark Wayne Mullen telling Fox News Sunday.
10: We're working. 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
8: Even though he admits the security risk right now is about as high as it has ever been. 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
11: Plenty of sunshine this afternoon with high temperatures climbing up into the low to mid-70s. Winds out of the north could be gusting up to 30 miles per hour. As we head into this evening, we'll see mostly clear skies. Low temperatures drop down into the low to mid-50s once again. On Monday, once again, we could see plenty of sunshine. High temperatures, though, just a tad warmer into the low 80s. From the 1011 Severe Weather Center, I'm meteorologist Carmelo Latuca.
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14: Here comes the capacity crowd once more on 1-2. Yasa abreast, the pitch, swing and a miss, strike three. Strikeout number 8 for Yasa. And the sophomore from Colorado is dealing in Lincoln. 5 shutout innings for the Husker starter.
3: The Huskers hosted their first NCAA regional at Haymarket Park since 2008 and finished the season with a 43-17 overall record.
14: Franke gets his primary lead at second. Jay Sean comes set, checks him. The payoff pitch ripped into left field, down for a single. Franke's going to be waved home. The throw is in time! Oh, what a seed by Jet Buck! Big time defensive play for the senior transfer. And Nebraska again living dangerously.
3: 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It's 434.
0: Shoot better.

0: Okay, it's my turn to ask for some help. I need some suggestions, some thoughts. I just need to spin this around in my head a bit. As I think about everyday carry, and I always carry a handgun with me, I've come to believe, and I freely admit that I am probably slow and late in getting here, but I've come to believe that it's probably a good idea to have a truck gun of some sort with me. And not everywhere, not all the time. I get all of that, and I understand all the ramifications of having a firearm in your car, and you may have to leave it. Although, ideally, I would like to have a truck gun that's small enough, short enough, where I could put it into a backpack and carry it with me. So what I'm struggling with, I'm just starting the process here, trying to figure it out. Do I go with an SBR, short barrel rifle? If so, what? Folding stock, collapsible stock, pistol caliber carbine. There are some really neat ones out there with folding stocks where you could fold them up really short. They'll go into a backpack, fold it back out, even put a suppressor on it. I'm not quite sure where I want to go with this, which cartridge, which caliber. Leaning toward 5.56, 223, leaning toward SBR. Maybe a pistol, maybe an AR pistol. If you have one, how did you arrive at what you ended up with, and how do you carry it, and what do you do with it? Would love to know. Just like I said, I'm just starting down the road and could benefit from the experience of other people. So give me a holler at Tom Talk Gun. Let's see. Oh, Phil is on line 5 out of Rogue River, Oregon. He's got some help for our guy who had the problem with the Marlin. Hey, Phil. This fellow had a Marlin that wasn't feeding right. What do you think?
1: Well, I've got a very early 70s model, model 1895 4570 lever action, and it is loaded all the time, probably for the last 10, 12 years out in my shop, because the way I figure it with a 4570, if I hit somebody in the hand, it's going to rip their arm off.
0: Okay.
1: But the point is, I just loaded it and reloaded it and cycled it through a couple, two or three times, and it's smooth as butter. So it's probably not the spring.
0: Okay. We're thinking not the spring at this point.
1: So hopefully he's still listening so he doesn't, you know, go off kilter and try to take it apart.
0: Okay, yeah. This is Jeff in Van Buren, Arkansas, had this issue. Do you have any thoughts? And he mentioned that he's shooting the Hardy Lever Evolution ammo. You know, I just had a thought. Sometimes companies like Hardy change the ammo, change the bullet configuration. It's possible the bullet shape or length has changed, and maybe the tip's hanging up when it's feeding, and maybe just changing to a flat-nosed bullet may take care of that.
1: Yeah, I'm trying to find the ammo box right now, and I can't find it, but it's out in my shop somewhere.
0: Right.
1: But, yeah, interesting, my dad gave me a whole mounting set. I got the 4570, I've got the 3030, and the 22 with microgroove barrel. I got the whole set, and, yeah, my dad's gone now, but I love these guns to death.
0: Which ones do you prefer shooting?
1: Well, the 4570 is fun, but man, that microgroove 22.
0: Yep.
1: That thing is deadly accurate.
0: I knew that's where you're going to go. I love that Marlin 22 lever action. Love it.
1: Yep, absolutely. All day long. I shot my first deer with the 3030 and my first elk with the 4570.
0: Oh my gosh, that's a lot of good memories in those guns, isn't it?
1: Yes, sir.
0: There you go. Well, look, I appreciate the heads up on that. Yeah, so you keep it loaded all the time, so probably not the spring. Appreciate that, sir. Let's grab Steve on one out of Omaha, Nebraska. Hey, Steve, you're on Gun Talk. What are you thinking about here?
2: Okay, so I got a range report on a Ruger lever gun, and I got a question about the new Ruger 20.
0: Fair enough. Let's do both of them.
2: All right, so our friend from Van Buren, mine's a 44 mag, not a 4570. But it shoots great on 44 mag and 44 special, and and 44 Russian if it's the first round. If the 44 Russian is the second round, or, well, if 44 Russian is not the last round in the tube, whatever's behind it, and it doesn't matter what it is, 44 Magnum cycles every single time, unless it's behind a Russian.
0: So the Russian is probably, it's a shorter cartridge, so maybe
2: it's
0: there's something
2: short.
0: About,
2: it's
0: yeah,
2: messing
0: too short
2: everything else up.
0: Yeah, yeah, so I get that. So you could have the 44 Russian starting off with that in the chamber, but after that you need to have 44 Specials or Magnums, the longer cartridges.
2: Yes. Now, okay. The Russian can be the last one in the tube, but it can't be the first or anywhere in between.
0: Well, I'll be darned. Isn't that weird?
2: And the last one in the tube. If the lifter lifts it, whatever's behind it goes under the lifter and messes everything up.
0: Oh, okay. I see what you're saying. I got it. Yeah, it's messing up what comes behind it because it's that shorter cartridge. All right, good information. I appreciate that. All right, so you got a question for me, too.
2: Okay, and I can't remember, last year, week before, you said, I love the 28 or the 20 or the 30-inch for balance. So the tube length.
0: On the Ruger red label we're talking about, the over and under.
2: Yes, yes. I've got my guys got one, whatever one's available.
0: Oh, man, we're starting to lose you. Let me just get this out before I lose you. I would go, if it's a 20 gauge, I would go with the 30 inch barrel rather than the 28. I think it balances better. It follows through better. You got a little bit more weed out there. You're less likely to stop your swing. I think you would really enjoy the 30 inch barrels on that 20 gauge red label.
2: That's what I thought you said last week or week before. That's what I've got on my 12, but was hoping that was the same thing on the 20.
0: Yes.
2: And this 12 is like from the 70s, but this 20 is going to be brand new.
0: And everybody thinks, it's a 20 gauge. I'll go with the shorter barrels. And I really think you shortchange yourself. There's a real tendency to stop the swing. And, you know, that's the best way to miss a target is to stop your swing. You need that follow through. And those longer barrels not only help with sighting plane out there, but also the weight helps you keep those barrels moving. Definitely would go with the 30-inch barrels. I don't think you'll ever be sorry.
2: Oh, I'm looking forward to that. Thank you, Tom.
0: All right. You have fun with it. That's a great rig. We got time for this. Let's get Nolan on line 2 out of Colorado. Hey, Nolan, you're on Gun Talk. What you got?
3: I am just got an injury report for you.
0: Sure.
3: I built a 6.5 by 47 Lapua.
0: Ooh, okay.
3: On a 700 Remington action McMillan stock, ER Shaw barrel, and a Gemtec suppressor.
0: Let me guess. I bet that thing shoots like a house of fire.
3: It has not, since I put the barrel on it and test fired it, it has not shot a group over one hole.
0: That's one of those guns that when you take it to the range and shoot it, it just makes you smile.
3: Oh, especially suppressed.
0: Oh. So, all right, here's the deal. I'll be the guy that asks you because everybody always says, well, what'd you get that gun for? What do you do with that rifle?
3: Targets, varmints, maybe a deer.
0: Sure.
3: As you're fond of saying, I didn't need it, but I wanted it.
0: Well, there you go. It made me happy. I wanted it. I bought it. So the end of discussion. And no, the next part of the discussion is, hey, you want to shoot it? And when they do, they're going to go, oh, I get it now, right?
3: That's the downfall of it is brass is not cheap to come by, but it lasts a long time, thank God.
0: Right. There you go. Yeah, the 6.5 by 47 Lapua is very much a target round, but then it becomes a varmint round, and as you say, no reason you couldn't shoot a deer with that, too.
3: No, not at all. It's shooting 120-grain bullets at 600 yards. My drop's about 11 MOA.
0: Oh, gosh. Easy peasy. You got it.
3: Hell yeah.
0: Excellent. Well, well done. You built a really nice rifle there. Thank you, Nolan. A great range support. I appreciate that call, sir. Jim, we got time to get Kevin in here? Oh, yeah, we got plenty of time. All right, good deal. Let's go grab Kevin on line three out of Carson City, Nevada. Hey, Kevin, you're on Gun Talk. What you got there?
4: Hey, Tom. I also got one of the, it actually was my first gun, the Model 70 Marlin 3030.
0: Uh-huh.
4: And it started having issues cycling the rounds into the magazine, and it ended up being that the cam on the lever was worn too much. So I ended up silver soldering a stainless, like 15 or 20,000 stainless shim on top of that, and it feeds them perfectly.
0: It seems to me it would take a lot of shooting to wear that cam down.
4: It's never been shot that much since I've had it. It just didn't feed properly, or maybe there's something else worn in there, but I kind of super glued a shim on there to try it out. And after I did that, it fed perfect every time. Otherwise, it would not push it up far enough, and it would jam, and you'd have to really mess with it. You'd end up getting a second round jamming in underneath the cam.
0: You must have a pretty mechanical mindset or a background to be able to look at that and figure that out.
4: Yeah, I'm a mechanical engineer.
0: Oh, okay, there you go. Yeah, because I would look at that. For me, it's like me looking. There'd be a frog looking at a wristwatch and trying to figure out what's going on there. So, yeah, that's terrific. All right, well done, sir. So, how do you like that rifle?
4: Oh, it's a great rifle. When my eyesight was slightly better, I could hit milk cartons at 200 yards with the standard factory ammo.
0: Yep. Pretty nice. There you go. Appreciate the call, sir. Thank you. You know what we're getting here is a number of calls about different kinds of guns. Lever action semi-autos, bolt actions. And it kind of goes back to where I started this hour, which was, it doesn't really matter what you like. It's like trying to tell somebody, well, why do you like that girl? Why do you like that guy? Well, I just do. What can I tell you? I like the way that rifle looks. I like the way it feels when I pick it up. There are stories involved with that. It's a Garand. I mean, come on, it's the World War II gun. It's, you know, oh, by the way, speaking of World War II, just a little side note. This week I went to the movie theater and saw the movie Pressure. It's a World War II flick, and it's about the days leading up to D-Day. And the meteorologists, two of them, who are battling to forecast the weather so that Ike could make the decision to go or not go. And I had heard the stories, you know, read the stories about Stagg, the British meteorologist, but I didn't realize that there was actually a battle going on between two of them. All that to say, this is a really well-told story. And if you like World War II movies, I think you would enjoy it. The name of it is Pressure. And, you know, my guess is it's not a big movie. It's not going to last real long in the movie theaters. And probably later on you'll be able to pick it up, you know, on your TV somehow. But anyway, you might just make a note. The name of the movie is Pressure. We enjoyed it a good bit. So going back to the whole idea of, why do we like particular guns or even categories of guns? I am not a military gun guy. Don't know why. No, it's not like I got anything against them. It's just like, don't know a lot about them and never got into that part of it. And yet there are people who can tell you every single gun used by every single military in every single conflict. And they collect them, and they've got a bunch of them. And as a result, maybe as a result of getting the guns, they become historians, or maybe they were historians and they got into the guns because of that. But I know people who have, I mean, they're not like trained, certified historians, but they are, in fact, historians. Because they could pick up this gun and say, well, you know, this gun was used in this battle by this military in this war, And it was, they did this, and they pick up another and tell you the similar story, telling you history through firearms. And, of course, you could track it from modern guns back to World War, you know, Vietnam, obviously, World War II, World War I, you know, the Civil War, the Revolutionary War, however far back you want to go. I mean, you want to go back to swords? Yeah, we could do swords as well, which always makes me think of Beretta, oldest gun company in the world. If I remember right, the reason they got started where they are in the foothills of the mountains in Italy is because there was iron ore there, and they made swords 500 years ago. Beretta's the oldest company, not firearms company, oldest company in existence in the world, in continuous operation. And they're still privately owned, not a publicly traded company, just owned by the Beretta company, our Beretta family. And now, of course, they own a lot of other companies inside of or within Beretta. You know, you got Steiner and Tika and Sako and some others. So, but there you go. Old style stuff. Whenever I think about tracking guns way back to their origin, I think about, well, go all the way back to swords. So there you go. Are you a collector? Or are you a user? Or maybe you're both. I'm definitely a user. I'm not a collector. I don't have anything that I own that I would not shoot. If I wouldn't shoot it, I wouldn't own it. Simple as that. But, hey, that's just me. We all have our different things. What is your thing? 866-TALK-GUN. John Moses Brown.
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10: Rigo in scoring position at second. Smith checks him. This ball is hit over towards second. Inouye gets through Inouye. And now scoring will be Rigo. RBI single for Mac Moyer. Boy, Inouye was in the neighborhood, but just could not make the play. And that draws Nebraska closer with an RBI single by Mac Moyer.
5: The Huskers hosted their first NCAA regional at Haymarket Park since 2008 and finished the season with a 43-17 overall record.
11: We'll see if the senior can put on his Superman cape for the second time. Save this game for the Huskers in the bottom of the ninth with Overbeek at second. One ball, no strikes. Smith brings it home. Stokes swings and hammers one down the left field line. Fair ball. This is going to win it. Overbeek around third. He's going to score. Red Stokes has his second walk-off. And this time breaks the hearts of Kansas State and a 7-6 Nebraska winner. And Nebraska 20-1 at Hawks Field.
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0: All right, just sending a note here to Don. He was saying that his granddaughter was at a friend's house, and the friend was showing off his BB gun, and it kind of scared her. So her mother, he says, asked me to teach her a little bit about guns, four rules, all of that. And he's putting together a lesson plan of what he wants to do, and he wants to move him from a Red Ryder to a pellet gun to a 10/22, and on from there, mini 14, maybe a 270. I said, you know, just stay with the 10/22. I mean, honestly, Don, I think you're going to do fine. I like where you're going with that. But I'm telling you, it's pretty hard to beat a 10/22 because it's, with good hearing protection, eye protection, it's fun. Make sure that, you know, the targets are close. If you can put a red dot on it, it's going to make it the easiest possible deal. Put the dot on the target, press the trigger. And, yeah, emphasize safety, safety, safety. You want them to feel comfortable. You want everybody to feel comfortable with that. So there you go. Let's see. Jeff in LeGrand, Oregon, line four. You're up, Jeff. Talk to me.
1: Well, I'd love to talk guns, but let's talk about Oregon Initiative Petition 128.
0: Okay.
1: We spoke a couple weeks ago, and since then I've been able to listen to an interview with the lead proponent of that bill, and he said Oregon is the test case to see how it goes over nationwide. The money to support the bill and to pay the petition signature gatherers came from out of state, and Oregon being kind of gullible, especially in the Portland area, the gatherers were told to say the bill was a conservation bill or an animal welfare bill, but they're... Oregon is just the test case to see how it goes over.
0: And this is the one that would ban hunting, right?
1: Ban hunting, fishing, agriculture where you till up ground. It would ban

0: or wise use or anything else. This is a bill to ban basically the use of animals in anything. And you don't want it. It's simple as that. Jeff, thank you for the update on that. I appreciate that. You know, and speaking of gun rights and things like that, coming up for the first time on our show, we're going to have Eric Pratt from the Gun Owners of America. It's one of the key gun rights groups. There are now four or five national groups, and GOA has been there for quite a long time. So I'm looking forward to that conversation. Also, they're going to be having an event that we want to talk about, and it's a big major event that you may want to put on your calendar and take a look at that. So you do not want to miss this one. Also, of course, we're still taking comments, calls, and range reports. If you want to do that, join me over on X, where I am at Gun Talk, and we're having a conversation there as we're doing the show live here. 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I mean, we're kind of all over the place. 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All right, coming up, we're going to have Gun Owners of America for the first time right here on Gun Talk.
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5: This is a Fox News alert. I'm Kathleen Maloney. Following intensive talks, we are pleased to announce that the peace deal between the United States and the Islamic Republic of Iran has been reached. That according to Pakistan. Both sides have declared the immediate and permanent termination of military operations on all fronts, including in Lebanon. And the official signing ceremony is now scheduled to take place Friday, the 19th of June in Switzerland. 11 skydivers and one pilot are dead after a plane crash in Butler, Missouri today.
6: The local sheriff says the local plane, not commercial, took off from the Butler Memorial Airport, eventually went down, and they're working to figure out how and why that happened. The sheriff says they are still trying to identify the victims and notify their families, and they brought in extra staff and clergy to be there for them. So the NTSB and FAA are working the investigation into this fatal crash, and the local sheriff says that the Butler Memorial Airport and the nearby highway will be closed for as long as they're investigating.
5: And that is Fox's Madison Scarpino with that report. Butler is roughly 65 miles south of Kansas City. No word yet on the cause of that crash. Kentucky U.S. Senator Mitch McConnell admitted to a hospital today.
7: A spokesman for Senator McConnell would only say he's receiving excellent medical care, but that's about all. McConnell has had plenty of health issues in recent years. A few months ago, he was hospitalized for 8 days after experiencing flu-like symptoms. He fell and sprained his wrist while walking out of a luncheon in 2024. He was hospitalized with a concussion in 2023.
5: Fox's Jill Nato. 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
2: Preparations are underway in Switzerland and France for the G7 summit, which starts tomorrow. This coming as the U.S. and Iran may be near a peace deal.
3: Ahead of the G7 summit, we still do not know exactly what time this deal between Iran and the U.S. will be signed, but we do know from the president it is scheduled to happen sometime today. And we also know now that it will happen electronically, digitally. The two sides will not be in person together in one room. The president on Truth Social saying that as soon as it's signed, that the Strait of Hormuz would open to all immediately. We are told this will be without tolls, and then the U.S. blockade will be lifted, followed by the demining of the Strait of Hormuz. Friday night, the president told supporters in a tele-rally that he has ended another war.
2: Fox's Aisha Hosni. French and Swiss authorities are implementing extensive security measures in advance of the world leader's arrival. While thousands celebrated the Knicks NBA championship last night, it wasn't all fun and games in the Big Apple.
4: The NYPD says five school buses being used to transport people from a World Cup match in New Jersey were later set on fire. Investigators say five police cars were also damaged, and a 17-year-old was shot in the foot. Thankfully, he is expected to recover. As officers moved in to make arrests, people were caught hanging from streetlights and lampposts. There was utter pandemonium in some parts of the Big Apple, and a total of 63 people were taken into custody, and several of them now face charges.
2: Fox's CB Cotton. The Ebola outbreak in the Democratic Republic of Congo continues to spread. The country's Ministry of Health now reporting 676 confirmed cases and 136 confirmed deaths, a jump of more than 70 confirmed cases in a matter of days. I'm Kathleen Maloney. This is Fox News.
0: Your chance to win tickets to Little River Band at the Astro Theater is right now. 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
5: Mostly clear this evening with temperatures in the 60s and 70s. As we head into the overnight hours, we'll see our lows drop down to right around 50 degrees. Wouldn't be surprised if we drop down into the upper 40s. As we go into the day on Monday, we'll see plenty of sunshine once again. A little bit warmer than what we saw on Sunday as highs climb into the low 80s. We could be back into the 90s by Wednesday. From the 1011 Severe Weather Center, I'm meteorologist Carmelo Latuca.
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6: If you like guns, and even if you don't, you're in the right place. Get ready for the original national talk show about guns, shooting, and the Second Amendment. What's the best gun for personal protection? Why own an AR-15? Tom knows. New guns, politics, and shooting tips. All coming your way right now. Tom Gresham's your host, and you can call him at Tom Talk Gun. Now, here's Tom.

0: We're still here. We're still talking about guns and gun rights. I'm Tom Gresham. This is Gun Talk. You can join us. Just give me a call at Tom Talk Gun. That'll get you in here. It is a true pleasure to bring in, I believe, for the first time, Eric Pratt from the Gun Owners of America. Eric, I think this is the first time you've been on the show, isn't it?
1: Well, I certainly don't want to contradict the host, Tom. It is great to be with you. I do wonder, well, you know, now that I've hit my sixth decade, I tend to forget more things than I remember.
0: But I
1: could have sworn I was on your show once before, and it could have been with a sub, possibly.
0: Oh, that's possible. I may not remember, you know, but then again, I'm kind of like you. I don't know what I had for dinner yesterday, so who knows,
1: but,
0: right?
1: But it has been a few years, so it is good to be back with you, Tom.
0: Well, it is. Gun Owners of America. I mean, let me just say, Gun Owners of America has been a gun rights organization active for decades. You have authored some key books, been named Gun Hero of the Day. You've got books for youngsters on Second Amendment. It just goes on and on. And I will tell you, I just wanted to throw this out. I think just watching what you and GOA have been doing for the last 5 years, especially, you've reached a different level of involvement and cooperation with other groups and actually just really moving things forward. We're in a different time now than we were before, are we not?
1: It is an exciting time, and, you know, it's by God's grace, and we've got a lot of folks at GOA. We've been able to put more people, you know, on the field, so to speak, lobbying in legislatures and Congress and the states, beef up our legal process. So we've been winning a lot of victories. I mean, Tom, I've been doing this since 1990, and you'll probably remember too, because I think you were fighting the fight back then too. And victories were very sparse back then.
0: They were.
1: Now, you know, especially since the Heller decision, it is just a new game. Game's the wrong word, but it's a whole new battlefield that we are on, and we are winning, I think, more victories than we're losing. I know we sometimes get frustrated with losses here and there, but we are winning lots of battles, and it's really exciting.
0: It's a good way to put it. It is easy to get bogged down by the losses, and the battlefield has changed as we have the Heller decision, we have McDonald, we have Bruin, and so we're doing real well, generally speaking, on the federal level. And so the anti-gun industry has come back in and said, okay, well, we're going to attack them on the state level. And now it's like greatly increased the number of battles because we have to go swat all of these flies in the various states. That costs money for lawyers, and that kind of leads me to one of the things I wanted to ask you about. I am seeing cooperation between all of the gun rights groups at a level I don't think I've ever seen before.
1: I think you're right. We've been involved with other groups, Second Amendment Foundation, NRA, you know, as co-plaintiffs in battles. Certainly here, you know, I'm here in Virginia. GOA is headquartered in Virginia, and we've got a great relationship with VCDL, the Virginia Civil Defense League, and we're, of course, fighting. Well, in fact, we recently had a great victory against the state universal background check law, which really
0: yes.
1: is just a nice way of saying a ban on private sales, that you can't sell privately one to another unless you go through a registration check. But we beat that here in Virginia, and now together again we are suing, challenging the ban. And I think we've got a really good shot at winning this under the Virginia Constitution and the Virginia courts that we have. I think it would be a much harder slog in the federal courts. Mm-hmm. Basically, it's lose, lose, lose all the way up in this federal district that we live in here in Virginia until you get to the Supreme Court.
0: Well, you also, and I don't want to bury this because I think this is a huge story, just in this last week, you just had a major win on this being in the business rule.
1: Oh, this is so exciting. Yes, absolutely. Yeah, I mean, you know, the big picture, we've had about 10 major legal victories in the last year, but the one you're referencing may be the biggest one of the year. And again, You know, we were just talking about the private sale ban at the state level in Virginia. Well, this was Joe Biden's private sale ban. It wasn't passed by Congress. It was just an executive order. Of course, it was really about registering every gun sale in the country, especially private sales. Mm-hmm. And of course, and we should, and you know, we're talking a lot about registration. Let's just straight up say, what's the problem with that? It's always a first step to confiscation. And that's why we need to be so wary of this. So anyway, GOA sued the ATF with the help of Attorney General Ken Paxton in Texas back in 2024. And we won an initial injunction on that lawsuit, which the judge applied to our members only. We were going for more than that, but he limited it to our members. But Biden's DOJ continued fighting it. Sadly, the current DOJ didn't fully want to get rid of the entire Biden rule. They wanted to maintain a good part of it. So we kept pursuing our lawsuit. And the huge news, this is what you're talking about, on Friday, the judge struck down the rule completely in our case. It's dead, completely dead, not even mostly dead like in Princess Bride, right? No, this rule is totally and entirely vacated, which means, and this is what the judge said, the ATF is not allowed to enforce this rule against anyone. And so
0: explain the rule, yeah, so people know what we're talking about, please.
1: So you called it the engaged in the business rule, and that's officially what it was known as, which basically meant that for most private sellers, you know, you want to sell a gun to a neighbor or somebody at a gun show, you're not a dealer, you're a private seller. In most cases, if you're going to get a profit on that gun under the rule, you would have to become a gun dealer. Hence the name engaged in the business. So it was forcing people to become gun dealers. And look, very dangerous repercussions if you did not become a dealer. I mean, the rule wasn't even in force yet. And we all probably have heard of the Brian Malinowski situation in Arkansas, where they charged his home in the middle of the night, ended up shooting and killing him. He wasn't accused of any crimes. They were just concerned that he was buying and selling a lot of guns privately. I mean, that's the danger of having a rule like this.
0: Brian Malinowski was the director of the airport in Little Rock, Arkansas. He was a known quantity. Everybody in the community knew him. It's not like this is a known bad guy. They knew who this guy was. They knew where he worked. They knew where he went to work and how he got there. And they could have just gone to his office and said, hey, can we talk to you? No, no, no. We're going to kick in his door in the middle of the night. And when he thinks it's a home invasion and grabs his gun, they kill him. All because he was selling guns privately without an FFL, which wasn't required. And now, thanks to you guys, now we know it's not required. And with any luck, we don't have another Brian Malinowski incident.
1: Right. Well, and here's the good part. With this victory in the courts, a future anti-gun administration might still want to bring this back, but they're first going to have to deal with this court before they can get back to rewriting executive orders. And I'll say this, too. You know, after our initial victory, and this was a couple years ago, where they only limited it to our members, this is just, I think, another reminder why it's really good to keep, you know, if you're a member of any gun rights organization, keep your membership current. And if you have one with, you know, anybody listening who has one with GOA, keep it current, because we have about 30 lawsuits going on in more than a dozen states. And when we win, that means you are protected as a member. So when we won an injunction on pistol braces, our members were protected. When we won on universal background checks 2 years ago, our members were protected. Now, we've won this for everybody. But in that interim, it's good to have that protection. You remember the old American Express commercial, right? Membership has its privileges. That's kind of what it's like when you're a member of a gun rights organization that's actively involved in the courts. It really benefits you that way. It's good insurance.
0: Absolutely. Eric, I'm going to get you. Hold on a second. I need to take a quick break. We're talking with Eric Pratt. When we come back, I want to talk about another thing that's happening. This is an event the GOA is holding, and it's exciting, and you may want to put this on your calendars. We'll be right back with Eric Pratt from Gun Owners of America.
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0: All right, we still have open lines here if you want to give us a call, 866-TALK-GUN or TOM-TALK-GUN. That'll get you in here. I want to talk a little bit more with Eric Pratt. We've got an event coming up with GOALS, or our GOA, the Gun Owners of America. By the way, you can go to gunowners.org and find out more about it. Eric, what is GOALS and what is this all about?
1: So it's a combination of a huge gun show with also great speakers. GOALS stands for Gun Owners Advocacy and Leadership Summit, and this year it's going to be in Des Moines, Iowa, August 1st and 2nd. And yes, if people go to gunowners.org and then you just add a slash GOALS, G-O-A-L-S, you can get information on the speakers and hotels in the area. I should mention it's free for all GOA members. And don't think it's like, you know, you got to leave your kids with the grandparents or something like that. I mean, there is stuff for kids. So it is family friendly for the whole family to be there. Our speakers this year, we are really excited. We've got shooters like Lena Michalik, who's going to be there. Also Brett Cooper. She's a big influencer and Fox News spokesperson. Brendan Herrera, last year announced his candidacy at GOALS. And, as you know, he defeated that anti-gun Tony Gonzalez down there in Texas. So he's coming as basically the representative elect. Cause I mean, there's really not much of an opposition, now that the primary was the race. But then, you know, people like John Lovell and, Chad Prather and others. So, we're really looking forward to it. Several acres of guns and accessories, and a lot of the top firms in the industry are going to be there. Brownells, Canik, Daniel Defense, PSA. So, we'll be announcing more speakers and more companies that'll be coming. If you follow us on social media, or maybe if you want to get our emails, gunowners.org/subscribe. That way you'll get not only our legislative emails, but also find out more about GOALS and see what's coming up next.
0: And it's August 1 and 2. It's a Saturday and Sunday in Des Moines, Iowa, middle of the country, a family-friendly event where you can go and get your battery recharged in terms of gun rights and activism. And Eric, one of the things I find is that there are a lot of people who want to be activists in the Second Amendment and don't really know how to be effective, because there's a lot of things you can do. You can go post stuff online, but all you're really doing a lot of times is making yourself feel good. It's not really a way to move the needle or move the ball forward a little bit, is it?
1: Yeah, and I think that's one of the really exciting things about this conference is that it is aimed at activating people. Talked about getting your batteries recharged. I mean, it's, you know, if you're a Christian, you think of it as church, but it's like for gun owners. I mean, because you really do come out of there just being totally refreshed, just having been with like-minded people. But at the same time, we're trying to encourage people. Like, for example, 2 years ago when we had the big presidential election, the big push was, hey, there's 10 million gun owners that aren't registered. Go find three of them, maybe friends, family, whatever. Get them registered, get them to the polls. And we heard back from people that had a huge impact. People did that. And so anyway, that's the kind of thing that this conference is aimed at trying to do, is not just have fun, not just have a lot of guns and gear, but also really encourage people to make a difference.
0: You know, it's one thing to say, yeah, I'm a Second Amendment supporter. That's great. We need that. But what we really need is people who work, and not just work, but work effectively for the Second Amendment. And I love your idea of getting people to go make sure their friends are registered to vote. We got the midterms coming up, and I cannot think of a more consequential midterm election than what we got coming right now.
1: I know. We almost get tired of saying it each 2 years, right? Like, this one is the most important.
0: Yeah,
1: but we
0: know
1: what happens if the other side wins, the other side who wants to take our guns. They've already said what they're going to do. They're going to eliminate the filibuster in the Senate. They're going to slam all kinds of gun bans through. They're going to pack the Supreme Court so Heller and Bruin will be overturned. They're going to add, D.C. as a new state, so they'll get two new senators. I mean, they are going to try to empower themselves to never lose power again. And so it really is important. You know, we have to keep winning every time. They only have to win once. And then they change the whole, you know, the whole battlefield. I mean, so it's, yeah, we do need to stay active.
0: Eric, you said something in the middle there that I want to make sure people didn't miss, because it went by in a hurry, but they're going to set it up so they never lose power again. And what they're going to do is, it's not just like, okay, they're in for the next 2 years. No, no, no. They want to change the structure, the very structure of how elections are done, the very structure of how the Supreme Court operates, so that they literally will never lose power again. They can't lose power because they will control all the levers. This is, and it's not like we're guessing this is what they're going to do. They're actually out in the open. They're saying, look, this is exactly what we're going to do. We're going to impeach the president. We're going to pack the Supreme Court. We're going to make sure that we overturn Heller and Bruin and any other gun rights or decision. We're going to do anything we want to, whether or not it is actually constitutional, because the only thing that matters to them is power.
1: That's absolutely right. For them, this is their church, is power, controlling the levers of power. And so, again, gunowners.org/goals, August 1st and 2nd. If you're a GOA member or you become a GOA member, it's free for you. Just get there. This is going to be a good time of encouragement. But you're also going to just have fun, you know, listening to the speakers and meeting a lot of good folks that think like you.
0: And it's in the summer. His kids, for the most part, are still all out of school. You can bring the family, bring the kids. It's going to be a fun thing. And, you know, yeah, they'll see the guns and all, but you're also educating them about being a part of America and being a responsible citizen.
1: Well, I should say that the activities we have for kids also do involve a lot of educational activities for them. So you're spot on with that. And by the way, when you go to the site at gunowners.org/goals to sign up, there's also add-ons. So if you want to attend the women's brunch or the hunter's luncheon or the prayer breakfast, there's also an outreach, a brunch for Fuerza 2A, which is our Latino outreach. Ah. So, I mean, there's something for everybody there, almost everybody, right? So so check that out on the site, too. We'd love to have people coming and packing it out for those special activities.
0: And, Eric, one of the things, and you may not know, but one of the things I've said for many, many years is to everybody, you need to belong to more than one group. People say, well, I belong to X. Okay, great. That's wonderful, and I'm glad that you do. But there are a lot of different gun rights groups, maybe four or five big ones, and you can belong to more than one. It's like, well, I'm a member of SAF. Okay, that's good. Nothing wrong with that. But you need to belong to other groups because every group is important. And what GOA is doing is just as important as what NRA or NSSF or SAF or FPC. And they're all working together now. I mean, and I know I sound like a broken record sometimes, but it's like, just get involved, spend the money, and support it. And look, I got to scoot out of here. Tell them one more time about goals and why they need to be there. You got 30 seconds. Give it to them.
1: Absolutely. So gunowners.org/goals. That's where you can check out the speakers. You can check out the gun companies that are going to be there. It's really important for maintaining and preserving our freedoms, our liberties for us and for the next generation. So, come on out. I'd love to meet you and, look forward to seeing you there.
0: Eric Pratt, well done. Thank you, sir. I appreciate what you're doing and you're welcome back here anytime.
1: I appreciate it, Tom. Thank you.
0: All right, you take care. There you go. So, Des Moines, August 1 and 2. Check it out. Might be worth going to. Open lines now, 866-TALK-GUN. What are you shooting and what are you thinking about buying?
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4: The pitch. Swing and a miss! Let him know, Colin Novacek. Back! back-to-back-to-back strikeouts. And the Hawkeyes squander a golden opportunity to take the lead.
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5: Timmerman bearing down, a deep breath, the pitch, grounder to short. Who else? Carey, chest high hop, throws across the diamond, in time! Tucker Timmerman finishes all three games. Who else to cap it off? But the four-year starter at short in his final home series, Dylan Carey. Nebraska sweeps Iowa. A final of 8-6. Their fifth home sweep of a conference series this year. And Nebraska finishes 2026 with a sterling 23-1 home record.
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8: This is a Fox News alert. I'm Kathleen Maloney. The deal is done. President Trump and Iran confirming they have reached agreement to end the war and open the Strait of Hormuz.
9: Major announcement by President Trump after more than 100 days of a state of war between the United States and Iran. A deal has been reached.
8: Fox's Trey Yings. Full details of the deal not immediately available. The signing will be Friday in Switzerland. President Trump confirming he's authorized an end to the U.S. naval blockade of Iranian ports in the Strait of Hormuz. President Trump and Pakistan's prime minister say Iran and the U.S. have reached a peace deal. Republican Senator Mitch McConnell was hospitalized this morning, but no word on why.
10: A spokesman for Senator McConnell would only say he's receiving excellent medical care.
8: Fox's Jill Nato reporting the 84-year-old says he's retiring in January. 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
11: Mostly clear this evening with temperatures in the 60s and 70s. As we head into the overnight hours, we'll see our lows drop down to right around 50 degrees. Wouldn't be surprised if we drop down into the upper 40s. As we go into the day on Monday, we'll see plenty of sunshine once again. A little bit warmer than what we saw on Sunday as highs climb into the low 80s. We could be back into the 90s by Wednesday. From the 1011 Severe Weather Center, I'm meteorologist Carmelo Latuca.
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14: I'm Bill Hemmer, and these are the most impactful moments in American history. Controversial at large, but revered by the black community, Malcolm X became a civil rights icon due to his articulation of African-American struggles and his unapologetic advocacy for black empowerment. Though once a spokesman for the Nation of Islam, Malcolm X had grown disillusioned with the organization's leadership and evolved his own views on race before ultimately parting ways from the group. On February 21st, 1965, Malcolm X stood before a crowd at Harlem's Audubon Ballroom. Then, shots echoed, onlookers screamed. Malcolm X was killed by three men, all members of the Nation of Islam. The assassination did not kill his message, nor did it silence his voice. In death, Malcolm X was immortalized as a symbol of pride and radical courage for generations to come. I'm Bill Hemmer, Fox News.
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0: You'll shoot better.

0: I've been posting a few things onto X over the last few days because I'm down here at Range Ready Studios at the Gun Talk headquarters. And every time I get down here, it's fun. I can go into the vault and find things that they've been sent for various TV shows and, you know, just basically content they're producing in videos. And sometimes I get to shoot some guns. Of course, I grab a few and run out to the range because it's 30 seconds from the studio to the range outside. And one I shot I had not shot before. It's called the Archon, A-R-C-H-O-N. I put a video of it on X shooting it. Incredibly low bore axis. The barrel is very low close to the hand, which reduces the leverage that it has to twist upward for muzzle flip. So you're shooting this thing and just the muzzle rise is almost non-existent. It looks like a heavily comped gun, although it's not. So that was my first time to shoot that. And then we were shooting the Dan Wesson DWX, which is just an amazing gun. It just honestly makes it easy to hit stuff. Really, really well done. And then we shot the Dan Wesson Guardian, the little Commander 45 that they have. That was sweet. So just I'm putting a lot of pictures up there, some videos. You might check it out over on X. Look for me. I am at Gun Talk over there on X. Let's go to line five. Nick's with us out of Toledo, Ohio. Nick, thank you for your patience. You're on the air. What can we do?
1: Hey, Tom. I love your show. I listen every time I can.
0: Oh, thank you.
1: I wanted to say a couple things. One, it's my birthday today.
0: Well, happy birthday.
1: And it's also Donald Trump's birthday. He's exactly 11 years older than me.
0: I'll be darned. Okay.
1: And it's also Flag Day.
0: So, what are you getting for yourself, or did somebody give you for your birthday?
1: I gave myself a 3.5-pound salmon. I'm cooking on the grill right now on the
0: cedar plank. Oh, nice. We'll be over in about half an hour.
1: That's what I heard.
0: So you got a story for
1: the
0: us.
1: The reason I was calling is I wanted to tell you real quick, my dad, my uncle, and my papu was my grandfather in the early 60s went out deer hunting up in Michigan. Mm-hmm. And they went up and they didn't catch anything. And when they came back down, they saw a house that had a bunch of deer hanging from the front of the porch. And they ended up buying one because they didn't want to go back empty-handed. So they got back home, and the lady said, "Oh, that's great, great. We'll cut this up." They said, "Who shot it?" And they all looked at each other, and they didn't know what to say, so they just picked my Uncle George.
0: Mm-hmm.
1: Where did you hit it? They hadn't thought about that. So drove back up into the country, pulled out a rifle, shot the deer on the hood of the car, which was a late 50s car, and they ended up screwing up the engine.
0: No! Oh, my heavens! That's funny. So, oh, man. That's one of those stories I'm sure has been told many times in your family.
1: Oh, yeah, I love it.
0: That's
1: I just figured
0: terrific.
1: This was the perfect day to try and get on the show. And this is my first time trying, too, so.
0: Well, I'm glad you got in, and I wish you a happy birthday. You know, it's not too late to run out to the gun store and pick up something for yourself.
1: That's tomorrow's plan.
0: Okay, there you go. Appreciate it, Nick. Congratulations. Happy birthday, sir. Thanks for the call. Before I get to Howard, I'll get to you in just a second. I went into a Barnes & Noble yesterday, and I'm thinking that maybe somebody in the store has a sense of humor. I put this picture over on X, and there's these two books next to each other, and you got the one by the Supreme Court Justice, Ketanji Brown Jackson. Name of the book, the title of the book is Lovely One. And she's looking over her left shoulder to the right because her book's on the left. And then the book that she's looking into, the book right next to her, is by United States Senator John Kennedy. And he is looking the opposite direction at Supreme Court Justice Ketanji Brown Jackson. And the name of his book, the title is How to Test Negative for Stupid and Why Washington Never Will. It cannot possibly be an accident that these books are positioned as they are together there. So whoever did that at Barnes & Noble, thank you for the chuckle. I appreciate it. It was not missed. All right, let's talk to Howard on line one out of Ocala, Florida. Hey, Howard, you're on Gun Talk. What's up?
2: Well, you asked earlier if we were collectors, and I am not so much a collector as I am an acquirer. So I've been acquiring for about 25 years.
0: Aha! Do you have a specific area that you like to work within?
2: Well, I started acquiring, or I guess you could say collecting, HK, Heckler & Koch, late 80s, or pre-ban rifles, the 91s, the 93s, the 94s. And then I just kind of branched off into pretty much every modern sporting rifle. So, and I've got a few lever actions, and I want to thank you for telling me to get a 357 lever action, because it really is a fun gun to shoot.
0: It really is, isn't it? Especially if you shoot 38 specials in it. They're just, like, easy to shoot. It just, it makes you smile. They're just fun.
2: Yep. And I took that to a PCC match one time, and while my times weren't great, and I think I irritated a lot of people, but I had a lot of fun shooting it.
0: Yeah, they think, that's just not what we're using. Doesn't matter. Why'd you use that? Because it makes me happy. It's as simple as that. Howard,
2: that's
0: thank
2: right.
0: you so much. I appreciate the call, sir. I do want to grab David in Colorado online, too. Hey, David, thank you for your patience. You have the floor, sir.
3: You had mentioned a while back about 5.56 compared to 223, mm-hmm. and I think at that time you said you thought they should be separate, but somebody was claiming they were okay to interchange, and I want to know what your research found.
0: Okay, yeah, good question. I went and asked the right people, and what I found, I went and talked to Jeff Hoffman at Black Hills Ammunition. He said, look, he says, yeah, I know you probably can change, interchange them and get away with it, but that's not smart. And he said, you can, obviously, you can always shoot a .223 cartridge in a rifle that's chambered for the 5.56. You cannot do it the other way. You might get away with it, but you shouldn't try it. Shooting a 5.56 cartridge in a rifle chambered for .223, you can end up with pressure issues. And so there is a reason, it's about tolerance stacking and such, but there is a reason to not indiscriminately interchange them. So you can shoot the .223 in a 5.56, but you should not shoot 5.56 in a .223. And so if Jeff says it, and this guy knows ammo and knows ballistics, and he has his own ballistics lab, I believe it, and he does a lot of work with the military and with their firearms and their ammo. So anyway, that's the bottom line on that, David. I appreciate you bringing that up so that I could get that out there. I should have mentioned it sooner and just did not, but there you go. And, yeah, I have bolt-action rifles chambered for .223, and, of course, a lot of the bulk ammo, less expensive ammo, is actually 5.56. And so I have to be careful to make sure that when I am selecting ammo to shoot in my bolt action 223 that I don't grab 5.56. In my head, for a long time, I've kind of just thought they were about the same. And honestly, I admit to being a bit lackadaisical about it. I thought, oh, yeah, big deal. It can't be that much difference. Well, yeah, there can be. It's enough. And when people I know say, yeah, Tom, you probably shouldn't do that, and here's why, and they run through the whole deal, you go, all right, I'm going to change the way I operate. So there you go. I mean, that's the information. You do with it what you will, but that's basically how it comes down. So we had a caller earlier talking about his first 1911. He actually got a 2011, which I think it's happening a lot. I think a lot of people, are their first 1911 is actually a double-stack 1911. We call them 2011s, even though that's a, I think it's a trademark term that Staccato owns, but it's become generic like Kleenex. A double-stack 1911, and people are going, okay, I'll get one of those, because I don't want one of those 1911s. That's single-stack, and that's old guy's gun, and then they shoot it and go, oh, the old guys were right. These things really are nice. Wow, they shoot really well. They have a great trigger. I will say, however, that the CZ Dan Wesson DWX pistol, I love the way that Ryan put it, because, of course, this is kind of the CZ 75 and 1911. He said, you know, if a CZ 75 and a 1911 got together and had a wild night in Vegas, this would be their love child. Yeah, it just feels good and shoots sweet. And they have it in like a target version, and they also have it in a carry version. And yeah, it's optics ready, double stack nine, and they just shoot really well. Not inexpensive. Okay, you're going to be paying, you know, $2,400 up to, I mean, retail at least, up to $3,000. I don't know what they go for street price. We're in a really interesting time in that you can get a very nice pistol for $500. Ruger RXM comes to mind. Nice pistol. Good carry gun. I've carried it a lot. Decent trigger. It's not a 1911 trigger, but very few are. I mean, there's a reason we like the 1911s. And yet we have a lot of guns now, pistols I'm thinking about right now. They're in the $2,500 to $4,500 range and very popular. I think Staccato made a difference. I mean, people have been paying that for Wilson combat guns and Nighthawk custom guns. But a new generation of shooters has discovered these pistols through Staccato. They become, they really became the end gun, the gun the cool kids were using. And that's okay. I mean, you can like it or not like it, but it got a lot of people into a little bit higher end guns, discovering 1911s, 2011s, whatever. And all of a sudden people are turning around and saying, huh, there actually are a lot of guns in that $2,500 to $3,000 range. A lot of money, yeah. I mean, there are a lot of guns up at $9,000, too. What would motivate you? I guess this is my question for you. What would motivate you to move from a $500 or $600 pistol to a $2,500 pistol? Or maybe there's nothing that would motivate you to move up and spend that kind of money on a pistol. I don't know. There's no right or wrong answer. That's part of this whole, I'm not trying to justify what I buy anymore. I just get it because I like it. Or hopefully I can afford it. Or if I can't really afford it, with the air quotes around, it's like I don't want to spend that much on it, I will do the thing that people say don't ever do. Don't ever sell a gun. No, I sell guns. If I have guns in the safe that haven't been shot in 20 years, they really need to go somewhere else. Especially if I look at them and go, you know, I really like that gun, and I'm probably never going to shoot it again for whatever reason. I got something to replace it, something that does it better. I mean, I like the gun. I had a history with it. I have some memories with it, et cetera, but I'm not going to shoot it again. I'm not going to take it hunting again. It's just not. Why don't I sell that gun and take the money that's sitting in the back of a safe doing nothing for me? Gun's not becoming more valuable. I mean, these are not collector items. Take that money, sell one or two or three or four guns, and then maybe say, okay, if I sell four of these guns, I can buy one of those $2,500 or $3,000 guns. And so, frankly, that's what I've been doing. I will sell two or three guns, or I recently sold one of my Ultralight Arms rifles, which I love, but this one was the 284 Winchester, which is a great cartridge. Love that. But ultimately, it had one drawback that I decided I just didn't need to put up with anymore. Nothing wrong with the rifle. They make great rifles. But the 284 in that action, you could only get two rounds into the magazine. And I get it. This is my personal deal just for where I hunt and what I do. But we go up and down really steep mountains on foot and places where you could slide, where you could stumble, you could fall down. And so I always keep the chamber unloaded. I hunt with an empty chamber in my rifle. And then I can work the bolt. If I have time, I can take a cartridge out of my pocket. I got my Barney bullet in there, if you will, and put it in the chamber. And so I've got the full magazine. But if I just work the bolt with the 284, it's a two-shot gun because it only holds two in the magazine because it's got a fat cartridge. I also had a 7mm08, which has really similar ballistics to the 284, but because it has a smaller diameter cartridge, I can get three rounds in the magazine. So basically, it's a two-shot versus a three-shot. Is that going to make a difference? Don't know. But it could. And the way I looked at it is, with, you know what? First, let's let somebody else own this 284. I'll take the 708. I'll take the three rounds instead of the two rounds. So that's how I arrived at that. So I ended up with, oh yeah, I have gun money now. Sold a gun. Now I got to go shopping for a gun. Life is good.
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6: Infield drawn in, first pitch. This one sent into deep right center field. Takeuchi going back, looks up at the wall. A grand slam! Are you kidding me? Oh, he ain't a freshman. Drew Grigo, having himself a weekend, punctuates it with a full bag blast out to deep right center field, and Nebraska has opened it up 13-6, Big Red, and listen to the crowd.
4: The Huskers hosted their first NCAA regional at Haymarket Park since 2008 and finished the season with a 43-17 overall record.
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8: Sharply hit, fair ball down the left field line. This is going to end it. Moyer around third. He's going to trot home. And it's an exclamation point for the Big Red as they sweep 12th-ranked USC. Their first clean sweep of a ranked opponent since 2015 when it was the Texas Longhorns here in Lincoln. The final today, Nebraska 16, USC 6.
4: Congratulations on a historic season from Lincoln's Husker Radio, 1499.3 KLIN salutes the 2026 Nebraska Cornhusker softball team.
9: Another 1-2 on the way from Conlin. Kamenzen chops it over the glove of the first baseman Myers into right field for a hit. Hoffman scores. Lauren Kamenzen scores. Meanwhile, Hannah Kamenzen heading to second in the throw there in time to get her. A third runner trying to score, and Kaur slides in safely. The Huskers score three on the play, and now it is a 6-1 Nebraska lead in the second inning.
4: The Huskers make their first NCAA Women's College World Series appearance since 2013 and finish the season with a 52-8 record.
9: The 1-1, Bland chops it back up the middle, and it's through for a base hit to center. Kaneda around third. She is going to slide in safely as the throw goes off the catcher's glove. Kaneda scores, and Nebraska has run-ruled Iowa in game one of the series. Final score, Nebraska 9, Iowa 1.
4: Congratulations on a historic season from Lincoln's Husker Radio, 1499.3 KLIN.
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I was thinking about my conversation with Eric Pratt. We were talking about the upcoming midterm elections. I think about activism and his idea of getting three of your friends to register to vote. Great idea. I like that. And I think about the 250th anniversary of our country. And think about the people who signed the Declaration of Independence, which, by the way, is a short document, very much worthwhile going back and reading that. But it was signing their own death certificates. You understand that, right? It was an act of treason to sign this document. By signing the document, they were saying, if the British catch me, they will kill me. If the British take me captive, they will hang me because I signed this document. And yet, they did it. They put everything at risk. Their lives, their fortunes, their lives, everything. Their sacred honor. And so I think about today, I think, you know, people who say, yeah, I'm a patriot. Okay, great. I'm sure you are. But what would you do? If I said, well, yeah, would you charge that hill? Would you fight against, yeah, I'll do all that. Okay, great, yeah, but would you register somebody to vote, huh? Because that's what we need right now. We don't need you to charge a hill. We don't need you to grab a gun and go after somebody. But we do need you to get somebody to register to vote. We do need to win the midterms. And I know people get tired of hearing everybody say, well, this one's different. This is for all the marbles. No, this one actually is different for a really important reason. And I hate talking about Democrats versus Republicans because I wish we didn't have that. But the divide is so wide now that you almost have to. And the Democrat leaders, and I understand that there are Democrats who are pro-gun, individual voters, but it really doesn't matter anymore.

0: over, and no one can ever take power back from us, because they thought they were going to have it forever. They did. Donald Trump surprised them. They really thought they were going to have power forever. And now they're desperate. And they realize we have to take action so that this can never happen to us again. There can never be another Donald Trump. That's what the midterms are about. So the question I'm asking is, would you get together a bunch of your buddies and say, hey, we're all going to go to lunch. We're going to go to breakfast. We're going to go vote together. Make sure everybody's registered to vote. You'd be amazed how many of your friends are not. Get your gun club involved. If you have more ideas on this, give me a call during the after show. We'll talk about that. I'm asking for a commitment at this point. It's that time. The 250th of our country. It's time for you to sign up and stand up. Let's do it together.
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4: This is a Fox News alert. The deal is finalized. I'm Carmen Roberts. President Trump says a deal with Iran is complete. He wrote on Truth Social a short time ago, "Congratulations to all. I hereby formally announce the toll-free opening of the Strait of Hormuz and simultaneously herewith authorize the immediate removal of the United States naval blockade." Fox's Trey Yinks has more from Tel Aviv.
5: It's a new opportunity for the region, and it's an opportunity for the region to look forward and past this round of conflict. And there will be a lot of statements made by the Iranian regime in the days ahead. It will not be uncommon to see officials in Tehran focus on one specific part of the agreement that looks good for the Iranian. It's important to look at the deal as a whole and what it means. And it means that the Strait of Hormuz is immediately open. The U.S. naval blockade of Iranian ports is lifted, and ultimately you are not going to see this exchange of fire taking place across the region like we've seen for the past 3.5 months.
4: And crude oil responding immediately. U.S. crude now down more than 4%. And Pakistani negotiators said that both sides have declared the immediate and permanent termination of military operations on all fronts, and that includes in Lebanon. In other news, Republican Senator Mitch McConnell of Kentucky has been hospitalized.
6: A spokesman for Senator McConnell would only say he's receiving excellent medical care, but that's about all. McConnell has had plenty of health issues in recent years. A few months ago, he was hospitalized for 8 days after experiencing flu-like symptoms. He fell and sprained his wrist while walking out of a luncheon in 2024. He was hospitalized with a concussion in 2023 after falling in a hotel. After he returned, he twice froze up during news conferences.
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1: Repeating our top story, President Trump says a deal with Iran is complete, claiming it will reopen the Strait of Hormuz and lift the U.S. naval blockade, writing on Truth Social, in his words, "Let the oil flow." The deal is set to be signed later this week in Europe. A plane crashed this morning at the airport in Butler, Missouri, killing the pilot and 11 people on board.
2: We want to be very clear, this is not a commercial airliner that has crashed. It's a local airplane that took off from our local airport. It's been here. It's not something that travels. It's not a commercial airline.
1: Bates County Sheriff Chad Anderson says the plane was carrying skydivers.
2: We're still trying to identify family and make notifications, and so we're going to be respectful of that.
1: No word what caused the crash. The FAA and NTSB will investigate. Butler is about 65 miles south of Kansas City. Oil prices now responding lower after the announcement of the deal with crude below $82 a barrel, and that is affecting the price of gasoline. And oil analyst Trilby Lundberg of the Lundberg Survey says prices will continue to fall.
3: The price is down 34 cents with a new average of $4.24. Most of it from lower crude oil prices, but helped also by higher gasoline stocks here in the U.S.
1: And fuel prices have risen since Iran had blocked traffic then ships going through the Strait of Hormuz. And AAA puts the national average today at $4.07 a gallon. Again, with the deal between the U.S. and Iran, crude oil prices are plunging and optimism is growing. I'm Carmen Roberts. This is Fox News.
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5: Mostly clear this evening with temperatures in the 60s and 70s. As we head into the overnight hours, we'll see our lows drop down to right around 50 degrees. Wouldn't be surprised if we drop down into the upper 40s. As we go into the day on Monday, we'll see plenty of sunshine once again. A little bit warmer than what we saw on Sunday as highs climb into the low 80s. We could be back into the 90s by Wednesday. From the 1011 Severe Weather Center, I'm meteorologist Carmelo Latuca.
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He was the first, and he's still the best. 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

0: a well-regulated militia being necessary to the security of a free state. The right of the people to keep and bear arms shall not be infringed. When the British tried to take our firearms and powder, we objected. We fought them, beat them, and founded a new country. It's been 250 years, but there are still people, groups, and political parties trying to take away our guns and our means of protecting ourselves, our families, and our country. We didn't let them do it then, and we won't let them do it today. Gun rights are an essential civil right. Gun Talk is proud to carry that fight forward, and we salute those who volunteered for this constant fight to preserve the Second Amendment. Shall not be infringed. All right, as we hit our 250th year for America, we are still involved in the fight to preserve the Second Amendment. I'm Tom Gresham. This is Gun Talk. Glad that you could be here. We've got a lot of things to talk about today, and we expect you to be a big part of that by just giving us a shout. You can offer your range report, anything you've been buying, shooting, taking somebody out to the range. Just your comments, your thoughts. You know what? If you disagree with something we're saying here, by all means, jump right in, because it's pretty hard to hurt my feelings. I mean, I don't cry that often. I do occasionally. But, yeah, you give it a try. You can give me a call and let me know what I've done wrong this time. We are live today from Gun Talk HQ down in Louisiana. We're in the middle of Range Ready Studios in this beautiful studio that they've got set up here. Joined right now by Ryan Gresham. He is the head poobah at Gun Talk. Ryan, hit your button there so that you can talk to me.
1: Aye, comment ça va? We're down in South Louisiana, you know.
0: We are. And you know what? And both of us are still not trillionaires. So there you go. But, you know, the week is just getting started, so yeah. You never know.
1: You never know.
0: These could work for us. I still got that lawn mowing job. You never know what's going to happen out here.
1: You know, you just hold on to those stocks and see where they go.
0: Right? That's right. That's right. Grab two shares of SpaceX and just let them ride, right?
1: I mean, I'm thinking that, you know, he's kind of got this monopoly on space, private space exploration or whatever.
0: Right.
1: That means there's room for another company.
0: Oh, yeah. I'm liking what you're thinking.
1: You know, here we go.
0: And we've got a fireworks stand just down the road. We can start there, right? Get some of those bottle rockets and go
1: That's
0: from there.
1: Right.
0: So for those that don't know, we're at Range Ready Studios, which is part of the Gun Talk headquarters down in kind of halfway between New Orleans and Baton Rouge and Robert, Louisiana. And a lot of people now have been down here to classes and events. And you might just talk a little bit about what this place is and kind of what it was before.
1: Sure. I mean, some of the listeners have probably heard this a little bit, but I mean, yeah, we're a media company and we expanded. We wanted a bigger studio space, a little bit more office space. And we ended up buying a property that was probably bigger than what we needed. But sometimes that's kind of how it goes. It's room to grow. Room to grow. We'll grow into it. And then, you know, you're like full a year later.
0: That's
1: going,
0: right.
1: Oh,
0: we don't have any more room.
1: Yeah, we're running out of room. But it did let us – we didn't think that we would have a shooting range. We just kind of said, well, we're going to have some offices and we'll have some kind of warehouse we could turn into a TV studio.
0: Okay.
1: But when we looked around, we found this place that just wasn't very far from our existing offices and went, wait a minute. We could do a range there. And the backstory, the behind-the-scenes story is we met with local government to make sure, and you never know what local government's going to say.
0: Sure.
1: Your local
0: you
1: county.
0: You can really get a pushback.
1: Be like, are they going to – and we didn't hide a single thing. So this is who we are. This is what we want to do. And they went, fantastic. How can we help? I went, oh, wait. This is a good place to be. We're in the right spot.
0: That's the local parish government as
1: opposed
0: to counties because it's Louisiana.
1: Parishes.
0: Where everything is weird and different, right?
1: Yeah, that's for sure. We like it that way.
0: Exactly.
1: But,
0: right.
1: Yeah, I mean, you kind of go – people go, why are you in Robert, Louisiana? Well, that's one reason, because they're friendly to what we're doing.
0: Right.
1: And it's actually really easy to get here. I mean, you have major airports all around. It's right off of an interstate, a few miles off the interstate. So – you know, some shooting facilities are in the middle of nowhere. They kind of have to be, but we're lucky enough to be able to do this and not be really in the middle of nowhere.
0: And it's an interesting place because you're doing all sorts of it. The things you're doing here are varied. Yeah, you got a number of videographers and editors and other staff people. Although you got a real small staff, you kind of outkick your coverage with that. You do so much, but it's not a training facility where all you do is teach shooting. You also, I mean, primarily you're producing content
1: right.
0: that goes online and goes, well, radio, goes pretty much anywhere. What do you say? Anywhere you can get it out there.
1: I mean, that's just the nature of it these days. You, as a media company, when you're making content, we used to say, well, our show is on this channel on Saturdays at 7 p.m. Go watch it.
0: Right.
1: Well, you can't do that anymore. I mean, you make that show that runs on Saturdays at 7 p.m., and then you also re-edit it to, you know, to 36 different social media reels and,
0: right.
1: you know, put it out as a podcast, put it out as a radio show, put it out as, you know, all kinds of things, email newsletters. So, and that's our main thing, but we do have the range here. We do run classes and events. Sometimes the events are our product launch events. We're going to be doing a few of those more this year for new things that will be coming out. And then some of them are open to the public, but it's kind of a special experience, which we have a few of those in the works.
0: I was going to say, and some of them are media only, where you got the gun media comes right. in for a new product introduction from any of the major companies that comes in here. And some are kind of these hybrid things where there will be some in the firearms industry, in the media they're here, but you also can come in and participate, essentially be one of the gun media and see what it's like to go to a product introduction and see how the gun media is treated on these things.
1: It's really, we try to make it exactly like that. A very unique experience, a very high level experience where it's not just come out to the dirt pit, bring your bag lunch, and the urinal in the porta potty is over there.
0: Right.
1: You know, like this is not that.
0: No, this is a high end.
1: It's a nicer experience.
0: Very nice building.
1: And frankly, it's an experience that you can't get anywhere else. When you say like we're going to run the RXM class with Ruger, and Ruger is here.
0: Right.
1: And included in these, you know, you can get the gun and the ammo is provided and everything's provided. So we've got a few of those in the works that they're going to launch soon. And hopefully,
0: you told me about one of them, and I wish we could talk about it because it may be the cool. You've done cool stuff. This may be the coolest of all.
1: Seriously, it's probably the coolest thing we've done. We've been working on it for a year.
0: I'll give a hint. Burp. I'm sorry. Did I say that?
1: So yeah. We've been working on it for really a year. And everybody I kind of mentioned the concept to, their eyes get wide, their eyebrows go up, and they go, seriously?
0: Yeah.
1: So that's hopefully in a few weeks we'll be able to announce some things that are happening in the fall.
0: But if you wait for it to appear on the website, there's a real good chance you will miss out on it because those kind of events sell out really fast.
1: They do. I mean, they typically sell out in 24 to 48 hours, 1 or 2 days, and it's filled up. And then we end up on a waiting list, and we'll have people that, oh, I never got around to it, or I just heard about it, and can you open up more spots? And,
0: no, you know, that's all it is. So you got to get on the mailing list.
1: Yes.
0: Because the mailing list will go out, and it'll be the big announcement. And probably within something like 48 to 72 hours, it's going to sell out.
1: Correct. So if you go to rangereadystudios.com, that's who we send these announcements to first. The people who go to that website and you sign up for the email newsletter, the mailing list, that's who finds out about it first. That's kind of our promise, our brand promise
0: right.
1: as Range Ready Training is if you're on our email list, you're the first one to hear about this. And then we send it out to our Gun Talk newsletter list. And then we send it out to, you know, on the podcast, or we talk about it here. So but a lot of times it's already sold out. So
0: yeah,
1: I definitely encourage people to go sign up now.
0: Okay. I'm going to take a quick break because on the backside, I want to talk about something. On the online media streaming services and all of that, they don't treat gun folks all that well. And sometimes it's a lot worse than that. And so you have created a way to get around censorship mm-hmm. online, and people are going to be able to see all this gun content without having to worry about, is this stuff being blocked? We'll talk about that when we come back. We're at Range Ready Studios. We're talking with Ryan Gresham. You could be a part of this. Give me a call at 866-TALK-GUN or Tom Talk Gun. We'll be right back.

0: 250 years of American liberty. Ruger is honoring that milestone with firearms worthy of the moment, the 250th Anniversary Series. Distinctly marked with made in the 250th year of American liberty, each limited production model echoes Ruger's legendary 1976 Bicentennial line, while celebrating the freedoms the Second Amendment has safeguarded for generations. From the iconic 10/22 to the LCP Max, the Super Wrangler to the American Rifle Gen 2, these aren't just guns.
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3: 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The 300 PRC design eliminated the unnecessary belt of the 300 Winchester Magnum and increased the body diameter. The result is increased powder capacity and a nearly 150 feet per second velocity increase to 2800 FPS. The 300 PRC 225 ELD match provides superior capability on distant targets. Black Hills Ammunition, the power of performance.
0: Ruger didn't just update the AR, they rebuilt it from the ground up. The Harrier is the modern sporting rifle reimagined for the serious shooter. Mil-Spec 4 70-75 receivers, nitrided bolt carrier group with stacked gas key, M-Lock handguard with full-length accessory rail access, threaded barrel ready for whatever you add to it. 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
4: All right, we're talking with Ryan Gresham from Gun Talk. During the break there, I'm listening, we got this commercial for Slip 2000. It reminded me when Bill Loffers was building my 45, he sent me a note. He says, remember, he says, a 1911 is heavy equipment. It needs lubrication. I mean, oh, okay, I mean, Bill.
5: How often is that true where you, I mean, we see this, we get all these different guns here, and then when we're talking about the classes, people bring their guns,
4: right,
5: and like, oh, it's not running. Well, have you lubed it? have you cleaned this thing ever?
4: Yeah, and people say, well, you know, you don't want to use too much lube. Well, I guess that's true, but the reality is you can put a lot of lube on these guns. The only time it's really over-lubed is if it's starting to accumulate dust and grime and junk.
5: And it's kind of, it's funny because I've been guilty of it over the last couple of years. I've had a couple different guns. I was like, I don't know, it's kind of, it's not working right. And I, Chris Serino ends up kind of being our, like, de facto gunsmith guy here. I'm like, right. Chris, what's up with this? And he'll pick up this semi-auto shotgun that's not really cycling. He runs it a little bit, plays with the action. He goes, Ryan, this thing's drier than a popcorn fart. All right.
4: That sounds just like Chris.
5: All right, fine then.
4: Let's get some. I like the ELW. I mean, they got several different ones. But, man, and I've just gotten where it's like, particularly the 1911, every 300 to 500 rounds, you got to lube it.
5: And it's, you know, and you were talking about Slip 2000. There are different types of lube.
4: Yes.
5: And different, like, probably they're all going to be helpful, but, like, there are kind of the appropriate, and they do, I know that, I don't know, there's a lot of companies out there that do it. They do a nice job kind of explaining it.
4: Yeah, they explain what to use for what.
5: Yeah,
4: yes.
5: Yeah.
4: Yeah, it's like, okay, if you're going into heavy-duty stuff, you know, I mean, most of us are not going into combat, but if you were, they have the stuff for that, too. So anyway.
5: Right, yeah.
4: All right, so you did something on Facebook here.
5: Oh, well, so I just, this morning, I put it out there. I said that we were going to be doing the radio show. You know, what should we be talking about? What are your thoughts or questions? And people chimed in, and I'm going to just give you. I haven't even told you what people said.
4: I have no idea what's coming.
5: We've got a few things going on here. I'm going to just run. We don't have to call.
4: The answer is yes.
5: I know. It's what's going on in Virginia.
4: Oh.
5: He says, you know, another guy said weak hand shooting. Want us to talk about weak hand shooting? FRTs.
4: Both of my hands are weak hands.
5: That's right. FRTs. Budget quality over and unders. I mean, you know, it's kind of funny. And another guy said force reset triggers.
4: Yep.
5: Universal concealed carry permits. There's a couple things people were wanting to hear from us
4: short
5: about.
4: Version on Virginia is their new gun bans go into effect July 1, and there was a lawsuit, Crump v. Katz, that was supposed to be heard, I guess, this week, and then they canceled it. And now the court's trying to look at, there are like four different lawsuits, and they're trying to figure out if they want to combine them and put them all together. But there's another one which may end up being heard before that, because it doesn't challenge these new gun bans on the basis of the Second Amendment. It's challenging them on the basis of the Virginia Constitution Militia Act. And it's saying, wait a minute, we can't have the Militia Act because you're banning the guns that are used by the militia.
5: Ooh.
4: I'm thinking, well, that's kind of an interesting twist.
5: And I think we're going to have a guest on later in the show that can probably touch on some of this, too.
4: Yeah, actually, we're scheduled. We can go ahead and tell people. We're going to have Eric Pratt from the Gun Owners of America on here. I think it's Eric's first time on the show. We're looking forward to that. We've got a lot to talk about. That's
5: going to be fun. Excited to have him on. It's going to be good.
4: Yep, exactly right.
5: So, force reset trigger. Weak hand shooting, I think, is interesting. Probably something that a lot of us don't practice.
4: Because it's not fun.
5: Because it's not fun. We don't practice the stuff we don't like to do.
4: Right.
5: You know, that's why people skip leg day. Leg day's right. No fun.
4: And
5: Curls get the girls.
4: And you know why it's not fun? Because we're not very good at it, because we don't practice it.
5: That's right. Yeah, I know. Weak hand shooting, though, it actually can be fun because it's so challenging.
4: Well, the other thing that happens, and you've seen this with all the classes you got here, you get people start, you know, we're going to shoot one-handed with your offhand or weak hand. Mm-hmm. If you're right-handed, you can shoot left-handed. And often the groups get better.
5: Yeah.
4: Because now we're really focusing on sights. We're really focusing on trigger because it's like, I really got to make this shot count. You know, I don't have that other hand. And then going, well, look at that. Isn't that amazing?
5: But if you haven't done it before, you're not going to do it well. I mean, think about it, and they say a lot of times, if you think about this as a defensive use thing, people get hit in the hands, they get stabbed in the hands, they get shot in the hands. Hands are kind of part of that takes the brunt of an attack a lot of times. And so, yeah, it's very likely that you need your offhand, your weak hand, to be able to function and do some of those things, so it's worth practicing.
4: Hey, here's one that Linda called in from Reno, doesn't want to be on the air. But she was asking, she says, the Gun Safety Act, federal law, can't be within 1,000 feet of a school. What happens when you're traveling and not familiar with where schools are located? You want to travel through a place, but you're within 1,000 feet. Depends on the state, but generally speaking, if you're just traveling, you can pass right by a school. But the whole gun-free school zone thing, I think, is probably unconstitutional. And needs to go away.
5: Well, we have an interesting example of that with a friend of ours who they had this law of this 1,000 feet from a school thing. And he drew 1,000 feet from a bunch of schools that were in his area.
4: Right.
5: And he's like, I can't walk my dog.
4: There's no place you can go that's not 1,000 feet.
5: I mean,
4: because once they start doing school, well, okay, does that count grade schools? Does it count preschool?
5: Yeah.
4: Yes, it does, actually.
5: Yeah.
4: And so, yeah, it's a real problem, and yet, you got to check your laws. Like in Louisiana, the 1,000-foot rule goes away if you have a carry permit.
5: Interesting.
4: Now, if you're doing constitutional carry and not have the permit, no, the 1,000 feet is still there.
5: Another reason why it's good to have a permit.
4: It is really good to have a permit on a lot of different reasons, exactly, and for the reciprocity, and for, in a lot of states, they don't have to call it into the FBI when you buy a gun. You just show your carry permit, and they could go ahead and make the sale.
5: Yeah. Yeah, I always talk about traveling, and people go, but I don't need a permit now, right? I mean, in Louisiana, you don't need a permit to carry.
4: Yeah.
5: Well, you don't, but there are advantages. There are
4: benefits
5: that you get of having a permit,
4: right.
5: even in your state, even if you're not leaving your state.
4: Oh, you know what? We probably should get to the thing we teased before we have hit our next break here. I mentioned that you're doing an end run around the censorship online. You might mention SSL. And what
5: oh, yeah,
4: is.
5: Absolutely. So Shooting Sports Life, it's our network. It's 24/7 live. Shooting Sports Life is it's a TV channel. It's a TV network, basically.
4: Okay.
5: But it's on streaming platforms. So your smart TVs have all these different streaming platforms that have free channels. And it's launched, and we're growing it. We're going to continue to grow it. But you can use streaming apps like Truth Plus, which is part of Truth Social.
4: Mm.
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4: And it is like, we'd almost call it an old-fashioned channel, where it's not, you're not going to go pick out what you want to see. You just turn it on, and this thing is just giving you show after show after
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4: show.
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4: Yeah, we're designing some new things. So, yeah, it's one of those deals where it's free. Just go ahead and sign up. You can go to shootingsportslife.com,
5: yep.
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5: Yep, absolutely.
4: Okay. Very good. Oh, yeah, and if you go to rangereadystudios.com, you can see what classes are being offered right now. Actually, last minute, you can still get in to the... was a diagnostic pistol instructor.
5: Yep.
4: Which happens this coming week.
5: This week.
4: 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Hey, don't go far. 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
14: This is a Fox News alert. I'm Kathleen Maloney. President Trump says the U.S. and Iran have reached an agreement to end the war. Here's Fox's Trey Yingst.
15: The Strait of Hormuz is open once again. Those vessels that are trapped in the Persian Gulf will be able to export that crude oil from these Gulf countries. The naval blockade lifted on Iranian ports.
14: Full details of the peace deal not immediately available. The signing is set for Friday in Switzerland. 11 skydivers and a pilot were killed in a plane crash in Butler, Missouri this morning. Cause of the crash under investigation.
16: Nothing criminal that we can see, nothing terrorism related or anything like that. Those are some of the first questions that we would have with the World Cup being in town.
14: Bates County Sheriff Chad Anderson says the plane crashed into a field near Butler Memorial Airport. 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
12: Mostly clear this evening with temperatures in the 60s and 70s. As we head into the overnight hours, we'll see our lows drop down to right around 50 degrees. Wouldn't be surprised if we drop down into the upper 40s. As we go into the day on Monday, we'll see plenty of sunshine once again. A little bit warmer than what we saw on Sunday as highs climb into the low 80s. We could be back into the 90s by Wednesday. From the 1011 Severe Weather Center, I'm meteorologist Carmelo Latuca.
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13: Nebraska trying to take down number one for the second time in 2 weeks. The pitch, and it's lined by Corr through the left side for a hit. Carter around third. She's going to try and score. Holloman's throw to the plate. It's late, and the Huskers have the lead. Corr over around second. They throw on her. She's back in safely. It's an RBI single to left field for Hannah Corr, and Nebraska leads 3-2.
6: The Huskers made their first NCAA Women's College World Series appearance since 2013 and finished the season with a 52-8 record.
13: 3-2 Nebraska over Texas Tech, top of the seventh. From to the line, her 2-2. Terry takes over the outside corner, called strike three. Down goes Terry, down goes Tech. And the Huskers have taken down the top-ranked team in the country for the second time in 2 weeks.
6: Congratulations on a historic season from Lincoln's Husker Radio, 1499.3 KLIN. 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
17: Trigger. 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

0: I'm just sitting here rubbernecking. I'm in the Gun Talk Studios, Range Rage Studios here at the headquarters, and looking around this beautiful set. Well, actually, there's a whole bunch of sets inside the studio because, Ryan, you do Gun Talk Nation, Gun Talk Hunt. You've got guns and gear. You got other things. And I'm looking, for some weird reason, I started counting lights, and it's like 20, 25 lights.
1: I don't want to know.
0: Yeah. They all cost money.
1: The video guys will go, you know, I think we need a few more lights in here. I'm going, are you serious?
0: It's like, how is
1: that possible?
0: Set the place on fire with all these lights, but it's how you get good video.
1: All these lights hanging from the ceiling. It is how you know, that is true. And you know, you're a photographer. Lighting is so, that's one of the secrets.
0: It is.
1: They go, that's a really nice photo. It's the lighting.
0: It's the lighting. It's like, you know, I'll take a picture and people go, how'd you get that? I said, well, it's the light. I always say light and lines.
1: That's why I got to be here at sunrise tomorrow.
0: Yeah,
1: we're filming a thing, but we need good light.
0: Yeah. Okay. So it's simple as that. And you produce content, video content about guns and shooting and all the rest of it. You've got your other podcasts we do, in addition to the Gun Talk Radio, it becomes a podcast, Gun Talk Nation, which is yours, mm-hmm. Gun Talk Hunt, which is KJ's.
1: Mm-hmm.
0: What else you got going? You got Guns and Gear? I see the
1: we got,
0: set here.
1: We are in the middle of filming season 18 of Guns and Gear.
0: You got anything cool with that?
1: You know, we've actually had, we've covered some of this on the show this year, I think, but the Caldwell surface-to-air thrower.
0: Oh, how cool is that?
1: Is... You know, it's funny. Like, they explain it, you go, that's really neat. And then they send it in, you play with it, and you go, you call them. I call Box, Jared Grove, go, dude, this thing is really cool. He goes, well, I know. Yeah. We designed
0: it. We told you. No, you didn't tell me it was cool, like that level of cool. This is so much fun.
1: I mean, okay, I think of a clay thrower, but, you know, it throws these discs, and it has this app that can control it. And I know we're like, oh, gosh, apps that control things. But you can take a picture from, like, if you're standing at the thrower.
0: Okay.
1: And then it puts a grid on top of the photo, and you tap where in the grid you want it to throw.
0: You tap the photo where you want the target to go.
1: Yes.
0: And the machine knows to throw it there.
1: Yes.
0: And you can stand there. You don't need anybody else, and you can just say launch.
1: You can say launch, and it'll throw it. You can tell it to do a report pair, or you can throw a double. Or throw a single. It's like,
0: it's like a robot thrower thing.
1: It's amazing.
0: Yeah, it's,
1: and it weighs like 10 pounds.
0: Yeah, it's so much fun.
1: Yeah, super portable. That was something that we got in that was pretty fun. Playing with the EOTech Voodoo, these short scopes, the 4 to 12.
0: Right.
1: Came out with 3 to 9 a couple years ago, but they have this 4 to 12 that's very cool.
0: Yeah, you know me, I like lightweight and small on all my rifles and everything that I'm carrying up down these hills.
1: Yeah, and then, of course, we're doing stuff with silencers.
0: I was going to say, yesterday or day before, I guess, you were doing something with the little 9-ounce titanium suppressor.
1: Yeah, so...
0: Gemtech?
1: Yeah, Gemtech's doing stuff. Dead Air's doing stuff. Silent Steel. So it's just a lot of technology happening. Oh, Surefire suppressors.
0: Right.
1: It's really impressive when you really get down to it.
0: I didn't want to forget, jump back, because when we had Linda call asking about the gun-free zones, and we should have mentioned there's a really good place you can go, handgunlaw.us. It's a website. And if, as you're traveling through the country, you go look at the particular state you're going to be in, and it will tell you what the laws are there. You can say, okay, can I go into a bar with my gun? You know, can I not? Does a sign on the door that says no guns have the weight of law, or can I go in? You know, it just depends, and it's state to state. And unfortunately, this varies as you go, you know, around. So it's up to us to be informed. Simple as that. Oh, we were mentioning legal stuff. They're having bill reintroduced into Congress to ban suppressors, not just ban the sale of them, to ban the possession of them, which means confiscating all suppressors owned by people. And the Democrats are pushing this bill to ban the ownership, to confiscate suppressors.
1: I mean, come on now. We are very, very, very much in common use on this at this point.
0: Oh, yeah, yeah. We're millions or maybe tens of millions.
1: It's also just absurdity because... They're still working on this whole, I saw this in a movie once where the guy goes, pew, pew, like, stop it. assassins aren't using these things. Gangbangers and terrorists aren't using them. These are literally safety devices that you put on a gun to make it less loud.
0: We're rapidly reaching, or maybe have reached, the point where it's considered rude at a range to not have a suppressor.
1: Yes.
0: We're just about there now.
1: But I don't know what their angle is, because I don't know if they've, you know, maybe they don't care. It doesn't seem like something that could pass.
0: Well, it doesn't, but, you know, I will tell you, if you, and we've seen this on the state level, if you introduce a bill and you think, okay, it's not going to pass, but you do it for 10 years in a row, people keep hearing about it, and more people think, oh, yeah, I've been hearing about that. That sounds reasonable. That doesn't sound too bad. And they just beat you down, and they can eventually get stuff like that passed.
1: Yeah. And they'll do the negotiation thing of, well, come on, you didn't let us have it before. I'm like, and I'm never going to let you have it.
0: Right.
1: This isn't like, oh, well, 5 years in a row, you didn't let us have this. Well, you can keep going to infinity.
0: But they say, well, can't you just be reasonable and meet us a little bit, like, part way on this one? Can we just maybe just stop the sale? We're not going to confiscate them, which always means now. We're not going to confiscate. We'll just stop the sale. We'll just cut it off now. And those that have them can go ahead and keep those.
1: Why would you compromise on something that is a complete violation of your rights?
0: Exactly. Never, ever, ever. You know, never give up any of it. And you got to fight to start getting it back. We are getting things back, but, man, it is tough. And as we have won more on the federal level, the states, the battle from the gun ban lobby and the gun ban industry, they've taken it to the states to get stuff done there. So now we're having to fight it, not just in Congress, but like in a dozen or more states. And it's a expensive battle.
1: Well, and something we were talking about recently is something that's changed is a lot of these gun rights groups are working together now. Because they have to.
0: Yes. And, yeah, they're making their dollars go farther by working together. So you'll have Second Amendment Foundation, Gun Owners of America, Firearms Policy Coalition, NRA, NSSF, all going in on one lawsuit so they can help pay for the lawyers. Hey, we got a call here. We got a range report coming in here. I believe we have Eric is his name, out of Tremont, Utah. I've been there. Hey, Eric, you're on the air.
2: Hey, Tom. Thanks for taking my call.
0: Sure. What you got?
2: So, a while back, I was looking for a concealed carry gun, and I was pretty low on the budget. So, I picked up a Taurus G3C, and I put over 1,000 rounds through it, and I've been very impressed with the way that it's handled, particularly for how cheap of a gun it was. But it's been really great. I haven't had a single malfunction through it. I had one, but it was user-induced, and I've been pretty happy with it.
0: Yeah, and I think the Taurus of today is not the Taurus of a generation ago. They're, I mean, and you see this, Ryan. You get a lot of stuff through.
1: Yeah, and they're also just not only more dependable, but just the design is better. They're just we were shooting the G3 with Taurus here a couple weeks ago, and that's one of the comments we said. God, the thing's ergonomic. It's used to be kind of like you could buy a less expensive gun, but it just wasn't aesthetically pleasing.
0: It felt like a brick.
1: Felt like a brick. What were the guns that you were looking at? Like, what were the ones that you were trying to decide between?
2: Well, I really wanted to get a Glock, but it was just a little bit out of my price range. And so I was trying to find something that would still be reliable, but, you know, be under the $300 range. So that's why I picked up on that one.
1: And that enabled him to go buy 1,000 rounds of ammo because he has 1,000 rounds.
0: Or maybe to pick up a Rock Island Armory 2011.
2: Yeah. I picked up one of those, and I've never shot a 1911 style pistol. I've never, you know, been against or for them, but it was in 10 millimeter, and I went out and shot it a couple weeks back, just a box through it. And I'll tell you what, I think I'm converted.
1: Oh boy!
0: Another one. We got another one here.
1: Got him!
2: Yeah,
1: got him!
2: I've been changed.
0: You know, it is true. It's like everybody goes, "Yeah, what's the big deal?" You guys are always talking about the 1911, and often we say, "Look, just here, take this gun, shoot this gun," and it takes a couple of magazines. They're going, "Huh?"
1: Isn't it funny how the 1911's been around since 1911, and it's kind of all of a sudden popular again.
0: It is.
1: I think partly because of these double-stack 1911s kind of sexy, and people were posting online because they're easy to shoot, and you look good doing it, too. If you hadn't shot a 1911 before, what was the trickiest part of learning that particular gun?
2: Honestly, there's nothing tricky about it. It was fun to shoot. I had a smile on my face the whole time, and I'm looking at getting one for my next carry gun. So
0: all right, why'd you go with 10mm?
2: Well, that's just what I came upon. The guy had it and had some issues with it. I got it fixed up and working good. So,
0: well, and here's the thing, we're doing the same thing, Ryan, that we said we were going to call people out on,
1: mm-hmm.
0: which is we're asking you to justify why did you get this, why did you get that, and our theme for today is going to be you don't need to justify mm-hmm. to anybody online or any other place why you bought it. You just liked it. Eric, I mean, you just liked this gun, and you bought it, and now you're really enjoying shooting it.
2: Mm-hmm. Absolutely.
0: So what's next, another 1911?
2: Well, as soon as I get the money, you bet.
0: Oh, that's nothing. You know, that's why we have credit cards. We just run those bills up, man.
1: This is not financial advisor advice here?
0: It's not, because I will run you into the poorhouse on guns. Hey, Eric, yeah. Thank you so much for the call. I appreciate that. That's great. First-timer, and that's interesting. For your first 1911, you get to 2011 and 10mm.
1: Yeah,
0: that's
1: wow.
0: Probably not that common.
1: Well, and it sounded like you said the guy who had an issue with it and he got it fixed. I will say this. If you're having an issue with a gun, what we just talked about, maybe cleaning it and lubing it is one of the tricks. Also, try different ammo. Depending on what you're and 10, there's a wide variety of 10mm mm-hmm. ammo out mm-hmm. there. I mean, you could have been shooting wide hollow points or hard cast bullets or who knows what. Try different ammo and see what your gun likes is another tip for you.
0: And I'm, you know, always I tend to forget, is it odd years or even years that we're supposed to clean these guns?
1: Yeah. I just sent them back. Hey, Taurus, take this back.
0: That's right. This thing stopped working.
1: It's dirty now. I don't know what
0: that's
1: what
0: right.
1: To do with it.
0: You sent me this gun, it got dirty. I don't understand this thing, right? You know, put it in the dishwasher. Come on. These plastic fantastics, you probably could actually take it apart, put it on the top rack of your dishwasher.
1: That sounds like something we should do for a YouTube video.
0: Yeah, and your wife would love the fact that now you have gun grease all inside this dishwasher.
1: Didn't you used to do lead bullets with...
0: That's a story that I'm still in trouble about.
1: Mm-hmm.
0: Yeah.
1: Something about a kitchen ladle.
0: There was my wife's lovely kitchen ladle that she likes so much, and I used to scoop the top of the lead off when I was casting bullets because I couldn't find a big spoon. And that was only like, I don't know, 45 years ago. She's still mad about that.
1: Well, just wash it off. It's just lead.
0: It's just lead. What's the big deal, honey? Yeah, okay. We don't bring that up that often, so... It's back when I was casting lead bullets, which was fun, by the way. I enjoyed that. I don't do it anymore.
1: Did you have to go find old
0: wheel weights? Yeah, from cars, which are harder to find now. And you can buy lead. The one thing you can do is you can. It's like all sorts of hand loading. You can make your own bullets that are not available, generally speaking.
1: Mm-hmm.
0: You know, you can cast your own bullets and. Besides that, you know, it's just kind of fun to do all that stuff. You're going, hey, man, I'm making bullets. I'm melting lead.
1: Would that go into that prepper talk we were having earlier?
0: Yeah.
1: Have some, if you're going to be a prepper,
0: yeah.
1: Maybe have some bullet making
0: sure.
1: supplies.
0: Or put in a supply of, 10,000 or in some cases 100,000. But then we have a buddy. And it's our local lawyer, machine gun dealer buddy. He said, yeah, he says, I got a friend who, he's got 1,000,000 rounds of .22 rimfire.
1: Wow.
0: I said, 1,000,000? He says, yes. He has 1,000,000 rounds. I said, okay, what's the story? He said, real simple. He said, I don't care what happens, my grandchildren are never not going to have .22 ammo.
1: Wow. Jeez.
0: Okay. At least with .22, it's not as big a deal as storing it. You know?
1: We know gun companies go through 1,000,000,000 rounds a month or whatever testing guns.
0: Yeah.
1: 1,000,000 rounds a week, maybe
0: right.
1: Some of them. But if you really said, let's burn through this supply. I mean,
0: wow.
1: How could you?
0: I mean, yeah. Well, first you need an FRT, right?
1: You need an FRT. That would be helpful.
0: Takes us right back
1: with,
0: there. You need to go
1: back to the Taurus TX22, which there is an FRT
0: there's
1: for.
0: There's a good story there. Yeah.
1: Just saying.
0: There's an FRT for it, and Taurus is saying the FRT has helped sell the gun.
1: Yep. Yep.
0: Right. Force reset trigger we're talking about, which helps the gun go faster. Some say it makes it full auto. It doesn't technically make it go full auto, but it shoots almost as fast as full auto.
1: It shoots pretty fast.
0: Which makes it fun to shoot, which means basically I'll buy the gun as an accessory for the FRT.
1: Well, and that makes sense. Like a 22, you can kind of almost afford to feed that thing. If you're burning through mags, you're burning through hundreds of rounds. Tough to do when it's 5.56 that is, you know, 50 or 60 or 70 cents a round. You mag dump a gun and it's $15 in 3 seconds.
0: Okay, so here's, I love this. I think it was New York. I just saw this on Bearing Arms, Cam Edwards' place, where I think it was New York said they're going to ban air guns, BB guns. And just coincidentally, at the same time, Crossman came out with a full auto M16 air gun, which, of course, it can go full auto on an air gun, and that's
1: probably
0: legal.
1: Totally legal.
0: You know?
1: Yeah.
0: So this thing looks like a machine gun, functions like a machine gun, and it's perfectly legal. I said, oh, you're going to ban BB guns? Here, take a look at this one.
1: Yeah, it's very cool. And hey, if you want to play around with machine guns, go get a full auto BB gun.
0: Yes.
1: Heck yeah.
0: It's so much fun, and you can actually afford to shoot them, unlike real machine guns, which cost a lot to feed.
1: Yeah, and a lot to buy.
0: It's a lot to buy. It is. It costs a lot to buy them. Maybe we can get rid of some of those laws as well. All right, everybody, give me a call, 866-TALK-GUN. That'll get you in here. I'm Tom Gresham. We're visiting with Ryan Gresham. We're here at the headquarters of Gun Talk down in Louisiana. Check it out at rangereadystudios.com. We'll be right back.
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10: Ty ready to work at 2-2 with nobody on and two outs. Here's the pitch. Swing and a miss. Got him swinging on a pitch down at his ankles. Horn, two strikeouts in the first, two here in the second for a clean inning.
3: The Huskers hosted their first NCAA regional at Haymarket Park since 2008 and finished the season with a 43-17 overall record.
10: Right on left, second and third. 9-8 game, two outs in the 10th. Bender's first. High pop fly, right side of the infield. Who's got it? It's Stokes, makes the catch. Ball game, a marathon thriller. And the Huskers take down number 7, Auburn. Oh, they had to dig about as deep as you possibly could. Winning run and scoring position, it does not matter. 9-8 final.
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0: All right, we're answering some of the questions we're getting over on X right now. If you want to visit over there, if you got a comment or a question you want to throw down, just go to X. I am at Gun Talk there, X.com. And one said, what do you suggest for improving grip strength? And the idea being that when shooting handguns, the stronger your grip, the better you are able to control recoil, right?
1: And there's some truth to that. I mean, when you get coached up by some good instructors, they want you to grip the gun tightly. Mm-hmm. They want you to really, I think what one of the things Chris says is hard hands, have hard hands. Hmm. Don't let this gun wiggle around in your grip. And when you, I mean, I meet a lot of guys who are top level pistol shooters. They have a very strong handshake.
0: Yes.
1: And they work hard.
0: I mean, and you can literally, you know, those little squeezy things you get for hand exercise, either the ones where you've got the individual finger control or the springy ones or even those squeezy balls.
1: Absolutely, yeah. Yeah, those hand strengthening devices. I have one or two in my office. I just
0: have it where you watch TV, where you can work, in a car.
1: I mean, in grip strength, yes, it will definitely help your handgun shooting. It's good for a lot of things. I mean, there's some kind of measurement about grip strength and, like, life longevity.
0: Really?
1: Yes, yes.
0: That's interesting. You know, and one of the things that a lot of people do, and I think it's a factor of grip strength, is they re-grip after each shot. We see it all the time, especially if I'm shooting video and I'm watching and the hand comes off and comes back on. You shoot and then you re-grip. You shoot, just slightly re-grip. Mm-hmm. And you cannot shoot fast if you're doing that.
1: If you're resetting your grip every time.
0: You just can't.
1: Yeah. You want to. And also other things is like if you have a very strong grip, yes, you're going to be able to hold the gun in recoil. But also what you can tighten certain things on your grip, like your pinky fingers, which aren't necessarily your strongest fingers usually. That's a great way to bring the front of, if you think about
0: strengthening, front sight down.
1: Front sight down, and a lot of times helps you find a red dot faster.
0: Yes. Yeah. If you can push in on that pinky finger, it will help you pick up the red dot. So, yeah, it's a great point. You know, and also you can try different things. Like when I was out here shooting in the diagnostic pistol instructor class, and I was shooting left, not low and left, not a trigger thing. Mm-hmm. And I was trying to figure out what was going on. And one of your really good instructors, one of these young guys here, says, just press in with your left thumb on the slide or on the side of frame. I went, what? He says, yeah, just press in. And I basically increases my pressure with that left hand. Did that, and all of a sudden that thing, that target just right in the middle. All the shots are right where they're supposed to be. And went, I would not have come up with that by myself, which goes to the whole idea of this is why we go get training.
1: That's why you go get training. You don't know you're doing it. You're re-gripping or whatever it is. I mean, it's just you have to go get somebody else to look at what you're doing.
0: And look, here's the reality. If you're not getting...

0: 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There are some classes coming up, some experiences coming up. They're awesome. You're doing great work here, man.
1: Thank you.
0: All right. We'll be right back with more Gun Talk.
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4: This is a Fox News alert. I'm Kathleen Maloney. President Trump says the U.S. and Iran have reached an agreement to end the war and open the Strait of Hormuz. Fox's Trey Yingst with more.
5: A major development here as President Trump announces there is a deal with the Islamic Republic of Iran. The Strait of Hormuz is open once again. Those vessels that are trapped in the Persian Gulf will be able to export that crude oil from these Gulf countries. The naval blockade lifted on Iranian ports and these detailed discussions on Iran's nuclear program set to begin. The president making this announcement on his birthday from the White House in Washington. There was another statement released by the Prime Minister of Pakistan, one of the key mediators in the conversations that led to this agreement to end the conflict between the United States and Iran. There will be an official signing ceremony on Friday, June 19th. In Switzerland.
4: Vice President J.D. Vance, in an interview with Fox News Live, says the world is now a safer place.
6: I think we can say with confidence Iran will never have a nuclear weapon. We got a lot of work to do, but a big win tonight.
4: 11 skydivers and one pilot are dead after a plane crash in Butler, Missouri today.
7: The local sheriff says the local plane, not commercial, took off from the Butler Memorial Airport, eventually went down, and they're working to figure out how and why that happened. The sheriff says they are still trying to identify the victims and notify their families, and they brought in extra staff and clergy to be there for them. So the NTSB and FAA are working the investigation into this fatal crash, and the local sheriff says that the Butler Memorial Airport and the nearby highway will be closed for as long as they're investigating.
4: Fox's Madison Scarpino. Kentucky Senator Mitch McConnell was admitted to a hospital earlier this morning. A spokesperson for the 83-year-old says he's receiving excellent care. It is unknown why he is hospitalized. 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
9: That heat's going to be out there for one more day.
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4: Preparations are underway in Switzerland and France for the G7 summit, which starts tomorrow. This coming as the U.S. and Iran prepare to sign a peace deal.
7: The president plans to meet with leaders to address a variety of things, economic growth among them, illegal immigration, artificial intelligence. On the sidelines, though, he is planning to meet one-on-one with the leaders of Egypt, Qatar, and the UAE. Ukraine's President Vladimir Zelensky is also going to be here at the G7, though not meeting directly with Trump. He writes this on